0: Now, with a BBN Ministry update, here's our Public Relations Ministry representative, Rob Dalton.
1: At 7:52 in the morning on May 20th, 1927, 25-year-old Charles Lindbergh took off aboard the Spirit of St. Louis with a bold goal to become the first person to fly solo across the Atlantic Ocean. The airplane cruised at about 100 miles an hour, and its heading was adjusted every hour in order to arrive at his destination successfully. After flying 3,600 miles in 33 and a half hours, Lindbergh landed near Paris, France, where a crowd of more than 100,000 people gave him a hero's welcome. His achievement transformed aviation. Lindbergh later described its impact this way: "It was like a match lighting a bonfire." At BBN, we often hear from people around the world who have navigated to our website and found the link we call How to Get to Heaven. 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Now I believe in Christ as the true God and my Savior." A new Korean believer found the same page on our website and contacted us to say that they too believed in Jesus. You know, Charles Lindbergh would never have reached France without following the course he had charted. Additionally, no one reaches heaven apart from the only way God has provided, Jesus Christ. Jesus said, "I am the way, the truth, and the life. No man cometh to the Father but by me." 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Additionally, you can share this life-changing message with others by clicking Tell a Friend How to Be Saved. Like Lindbergh's historic flight, your simple action today may be the match God uses to light a bonfire for eternity.
2: It's time to pray.
3: I exhort, therefore, that first of all supplications, prayers, intercessions, and giving of thanks be made for all men, for kings, and for all that are in authority, that we may lead a quiet and peaceable life in all godliness and honesty. For this is good and acceptable in the sight of God our Savior, who will have all men to be saved and to come unto the knowledge of the truth.

In Romans chapter 6, the Apostle Paul calls believers to yield themselves to righteousness rather than destructive desires. And he reminds us that every choice, every institution, and every pursuit ultimately serves a master. We'll read Romans 6 beginning in verse 12 as we prepare to pray. Let not sin therefore reign in your mortal body, that ye should obey it in the lusts thereof. Neither yield ye your members as instruments of unrighteousness unto sin, but yield yourselves unto God as those that are alive from the dead, and your members as instruments of righteousness unto God. For sin shall not have dominion over you, for ye are not under the law, but under grace. What then? Shall we sin because we are not under the law, but under grace? God forbid. Know ye not that to whom ye yield yourselves servants to obey, his servants ye are to whom ye obey, whether of sin unto death, or of obedience unto righteousness? But God be thanked that ye were the servants of sin, but ye have obeyed from the heart that form of doctrine which was delivered you. Being then made free from sin, ye became the servants of righteousness. That was Romans chapter 6, verses 12 through 18. Heavenly Father, all across this nation, people are investing their energy, their talents, their

resources and their hopes into things that they believe will shape the future. New technologies are advancing. New systems are being created. New solutions are being promised. And yet your word reminds us that the critical question is not what we can build, but what is governing the hearts of those who build it. And so we want to thank you today for the abilities that you've given men and women to create, to invent, to discover, and to improve the world around us. We thank you for scientific advancement, for medical research, for technological achievement, for agricultural innovation, and for the many people who labor quietly to serve their communities through their work. But we also recognize that great power without righteousness can only lead a nation in the wrong direction. Father, as the rapid expansion of artificial intelligence drives the construction of new data centers across drought-stricken regions of our country, we pray that you would give wisdom to those who make decisions about our resources, our land, our water, our infrastructure. Help our nation pursue progress without neglecting responsibility. Guard us from short-sighted decisions that place greater burdens on communities, on farmers, and future generations. We pray for our farmers who are watching the weather even now, for ranchers who care for their livestock, for communities affected by drought and uncertainty. And we ask, Lord, that you would provide the rains that are needed, preserve crops, protect livelihoods. Remind us that no matter how advanced our technology becomes, we still depend on you for daily provision. We lift before you the health of our nation as well. Give wisdom to those responsible for health care policy, for medical care, and for public health decisions. We pray for families struggling with illness, for children facing health challenges, and for those who worry about their ability to receive the care they need. Grant compassion and discernment and fairness to those entrusted with these responsibilities. And Lord, we ask you to search our hearts. Keep us from becoming servants of greed and comfort and self-importance or the endless pursuit of more. Rather, teach us to offer our minds, our hands, our words, and our decisions to you. So let righteousness find expression in our homes and our workplaces and throughout our communities. May everything that we build, whether great or small, be used for your purposes that honor you. In the name of Jesus Christ, we pray. Amen.

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In a few minutes, you'll hear Christian classics, and then on the half hour, Through the Bible with Dr. J. Vernon McGee. 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
1: Today we'll be reading chapter 28 from The Man of the House.
2: Reuben, what do you mean?
1: Why, that night, don't you know when you found fault with the boxes the gauntlets are packed in? I never thought before of how awkward they are, but that set me to thinking. I fixed up the nicest kind of a box for them. I made one, a regular beauty, brought it home under my work apron and hid it in the parlor. I wanted you to see it before anybody else did, so you can tell me what you think of it. Not a soul has laid eyes on it. Are there any gloves in the house?
2: Yes. I completed some lovely ones just this afternoon. The wrists are lined with dove-colored silk, and they are finished with a pretty shade of blue silk. If you have a box as pretty as they are, it must be a beauty.
1: Come, children, called Mrs. Stone. What in the world keeps you so long in the cellar? It was not until the dishes were washed and the little kitchen in order that Reuben had a chance to show Beth his treasure. They hurried off to the parlor then, with Beth carrying a pair of the lovely gauntlets under her arm for a trial. It was a perfect fit. The new box was fashioned with more care than usual in green and gold, and appeared on the outside like all other boxes. But inside, an ingenious piece of pasteboard had been fitted in such a way that it shaped the graceful wrist of the gauntlet exactly and kept it from being crushed. Beth clapped her hands in delight.
2: They will be worth more money. I know they will. One day I said to Mr. Barrows that it was too bad to crumple them all up in that way. There ought to be boxes just for them. But he said that couldn't be done because they were such an odd shape that no machinery could cut them, and nobody could make them after they were cut. But this is easy enough, I should think, and it doesn't take up a speck more room than the other way. What a peculiar little twisty piece of pasteboard that is, Reuben. How did you ever get it to fit in as it should?
1: I had an awful time with it, admitted Reuben. For a while, I thought I would have to give it up. And I tell you, I felt bad. I couldn't get to sleep at night for thinking of it. One night, don't you believe, I dreamed about it. You see, it wouldn't bend enough without breaking. But one day, I hit upon this plan of cutting little niches at regular places, and it worked like a charm. I'll tell you what, Beth, this is the only one I've made, but I want to get half a dozen made up out of my sheets. I want them beautifully made with lovely colored paper and trimmed elegantly, and I want you to help me with it. I have enough money saved from what Mother let me have for the boots and hat to buy some elegant paper. I want them to be the handsomest boxes that ever were seen in our shop, and I want you to help me.
2: Well, said Beth, I will.
1: After that, Reuben was busier than ever, but now Beth was in on the secret. They worked together evenings in the little kitchen as late as their mother would allow. She looked doleful meanwhile over the arithmetic, but tried to take Miss Hunter's advice and wait. At last they were ready for exhibition, the entire half-dozen, and handsome boxes they were. Along with her talent for pretty things, Beth was also fond of learning to do something just by watching. She paid many visits to Reuben in the box shop and kept her bright eyes open. Thus she was no mean hand at the box business. She worked slowly, of course, but neatly, and she knew how to choose her colors so as to harmonize them well, which was more than you could say for Mr. Barrow's foreman. So the boxes were carried in triumph to Mother and Miss Hunter, with some handsomely made gauntlet gloves showing off their beauty in their new houses in a way they had never been able to do before. But dear me, I don't know how to tell you how pleased Mr. Barrows was with the new idea. He visited the small house on purpose to take a more careful look at the boxes and inquire into their management. He questioned and cross-questioned Reuben as to how he did this and managed that. Beth listened, along with the mother and friend, well pleased at Reuben's eager explanations. They thought it not too high praise when Mr. Barrows concluded at last that it was a complete success. 100 of them should be manufactured right away and placed in the salesroom on exhibition. It was a capital idea, and he believed manufacturers would all be willing to pay a trifle more for the boxes, since their goods would show to so much better advantage.
3: You certainly deserve a great deal of credit, he said, turning to Reuben, for thinking and carrying out this idea.
1: Well, I didn't do all the thinking, declared Reuben eagerly. Beth made me think of it in the first place, or I don't suppose it would ever have entered my head.
2: I? Exclaimed Beth, surprised out of her usual timidity before Mr. Barrows. "Why, Reuben, all I ever did was to grumble because they rumpled up the pretty gauntlets in the boxes that didn't fit them."
1: "Yes," Reuben said, "and that was exactly what set me to thinking about it."
2: Everybody laughed over this, and Mr. Barrows said it would be a good thing if all grumbling could end up in such a fine account. But the most surprising part of the conversation was yet to come. Mr. Barrows had chatted for some time with Mrs. Stone, then with Miss Hunter, and a little with Beth herself. He suddenly turned to Reuben with a question.
3: "Well, young man, what are you going to charge me for this invention of yours?"
2: "Why," exclaimed Reuben in great amazement and embarrassment, "nothing, sir, of course."
3: "I'm sure I can't see why, provided you mean to let me have it at all. It is a good, useful thing, and I'm inclined to think it will please the manufacturers very much. It isn't mine, though, any more than that jacket you have on is mine, or those new boots I saw you wearing the other day. The question is, what will you charge me for the use of it, if I am to have the use of it, or do you mean to sell it to some of the other manufacturers?"
2: Reuben's face was red. "It is for you, of course, sir," he said eagerly, "and if it is of any good, I'm as glad as I can be."
3: "But, my boy, I thought those 7 pasteboards were for you to make your fortune with. You won't make it very fast at that rate, I'm afraid."
2: But Reuben laughed with some embarrassment and declared that they had begun already to make his fortune. They had made him feel that maybe he could think of things and do them.
3: "Well," offered Mr. Barrows at last, "if you won't sell your brains to me, I'll tell you what we'll do. I'll have some boxes made up in our best style and put on exhibition. I believe the manufacturers will be delighted with them. We'll sell them for $2 on 100 more than the others. One of those dollars I'll have to pay for the additional trouble of making the boxes in this way, and the other dollar you shall have as a nest egg for that fortune we talked about."
2: Never was there a boy more astonished. It was plain that he had not been working for money, nor had he expected any. He was very sincere in his explanations. But Mr. Barrows assured him that it was all right. Of course he ought to be paid for his thought, if it proved worth paying for, and the manufacturers would soon decide that. Then he explained how the accounts could be kept and the machinery set for cutting the ingenious little partitions. He mentioned who would be the best person to glue them in. From this he confided why it would be best for Reuben not to let any of the other boys know about this private understanding between them. He was altogether so businesslike, and yet so kind, and talked with Reuben as if he were already a man indeed, as well as the man of that little house. Reuben's head was well-nigh turned with business and pleasure by the time Mr. Barrows went away. As for Beth, she professed not to be surprised at all. She declared that, of course, Mr. Barrows ought to pay for the idea. Why shouldn't he? It was a good one, and it wasn't his. She knew it would work. The manufacturers would like it. They couldn't help it. The way the gloves were being packed now got them all rumpled up. Anybody could see that. And she shouldn't wonder if Reuben really would make his fortune out of it yet. Their laughter and chatter filled the little house with great excitement that night. Finally, the mother brought them back to everyday living with the sensible remark, "I hope, Reuben, now that you've got this plan well out of your head, that you'll return to your arithmetic with all of your might. If you are going to invent things or do much of anything else that is worth doing, you'll have to know a great deal that they learn out of books."
1: "That's true," said Reuben, "and I mean to know things, Mother, whether I invent things or not."
2: "Yes," said Beth, "and if I am to be the sister of an inventor, I must know things too." So with laughter, though it was rather late, they settled themselves to their arithmetic and worked an example that very evening that Reuben called a tough fellow. And thinking of it long afterward, it seemed strange to Reuben that his great trouble should have followed so soon after this first little success of his, almost as if it were jealous of the victory and meant to make him suffer for it at once. He went to bed that night so happy that he told Beth not to be surprised if she should hear him burst out laughing in the middle of the night because he was so bubbled up with joy that he couldn't keep it in. But the next night, when he climbed into bed, his heart felt as heavy as a lump of lead. It was toward the middle of the next morning. Work was moving on very briskly in the box factory. The busy season was fairly upon them, and all hands were pushing things.
1: Reuben had not seen Mr. Barrows that morning, but he had seen and heard a great deal that made his heart beat high with pleasure. The half-dozen handsome boxes were arranged in a prominent place in the vast sales room, and more than half a dozen of the leading manufacturers of the town had dropped in on business and had been shown the new invention by the foreman. Every one of them expressed satisfaction over the product, and what was more to the point, they had all ordered a few for trial. Reuben, keen-eyed and quick-witted as he was, felt almost sure now that they would succeed. It was great fun to march back and forth on errands, hear the scraps of talk, know that he was in on the secret, and have none of the others know anything about it. He liked it better than he would have if people had known the thought was his. Of course, Beth was inclined to be indignant over this part of the arrangement and believed everybody ought to be told who invented the box. Several times during the morning, Reuben wondered where Mr. Barrows was and why he did not come to talk with the manufacturers. At last, he heard the call to go to the office. Mr. Barrows was at his desk, surrounded by files of papers and blank books. He looked very sober, and Reuben decided at once that something was troubling him. Some business matter, perhaps, had driven all thought of the new boxes from his mind. He seemed to have nothing to say to Reuben after all. Raising his eyes for a moment as the boy came in, he dropped them again on the column of figures before him, and Reuben waited.
3: "Have you nothing to say to me, sir?"
1: The boy did not ask the question, but the man, after Reuben had waited in respectful silence for some minutes. "I?" Reuben was too much astonished to say more. Then he rallied. "Why, yes, sir, there is ever so much to say. Six of the manufacturers have been in, and Mr. Burnside is there now. They have all ordered boxes, and they said a good many nice things about them. Mr. Anderson said..." An impatient gesture from Mr. Barrows stopped Reuben's eager tongue.
3: "I am not thinking about the boxes," said that gentleman, "nor do I want to hear anything about them. The question is, what have you to say to me about the horse?"
1: "The horse, sir?" And now Reuben was not only too much astonished, but too thoroughly bewildered to say more. What could he possibly have to say about the horse? But Mr. Barrows waited until at last he stammered forth, "I don't know what you mean, sir. I don't know anything I ought to say about Samson."
3: "You don't?"
1: "No, sir."
3: "Well, it is my opinion you ought to know a good deal that should be said about him. Reuben, it is worse than idle to waste your time and my patience in this way. I have been waiting all morning in the hope that I was not so utterly deceived in you as the case appeared, in the hope that you would come to me with some explanation or at least confession. But I waited in vain, and now after I send for you, I find nothing but an attempt to deceive me."
1: "Mr. Barrows, I haven't a thing to confess, and I don't know what you mean." Reuben's large, frank eyes gazed steadily into the face of Mr. Barrows as he said these words, and the gentleman, in his turn, seemed bewildered. At last he said,
3: "It cannot be, Reuben, after the trust I have placed in you, that you would be so entirely false. I must believe that you do not know how much injury you have done. I have to tell you, then, that the poor horse is hopelessly injured and is suffering greatly. We have great fears that we shall have to kill him, to put him out of misery."
1: Then indeed did Reuben's face change. It grew pale. His voice was intense and filled with pain. "Oh, poor Samson! How did it happen? Can't they do something for him? How did you find it out? Mr. Barrows, I heard the foreman tell yesterday of that new man on Main Street, how he cured a horse that was hurt awfully. Couldn't you have him try?"
3: "Everything is being done that is possible," Mr. Barrows said coldly. "And as to how it happened, I am waiting for you to tell me."
1: Today, on Christian Classics, we have been reading from the book The Man of the House by Isabella MacDonald Alden. This book was published by Creation House Publishers, copyright 1993.
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The Bible tells us to pray without ceasing, so we should always be in an attitude of prayer and praise, whether verbally or just lifting those silent prayers and praises up to God. And regularly here on BBN, we go to the Lord together as a big BBN family. And we do verbalize those prayer requests and praises with the family altar. Family altar begins at 15 minutes after the hour.

0: Hi, and welcome to the Family Altar. It's our prayer time here at the Bible Broadcasting Network. My name is Mike Dyes, and we invite you to pray with us here at the Family Altar in a few minutes. But first, it's a challenge from God's Word. Here's BBN's David Wyatt with our challenge. David?
1: If thou, Lord, shouldest mark iniquities, O Lord, who shall stand? But there is forgiveness with thee, that thou mayest be feared. Psalm 130, verses 3 and 4. Well, taking these verses as we should in context with the rest of this psalm, we see that it's very likely and entirely possible that the reason the psalmist cried out of the depths of despair is that sin was in his life. Sin never brings genuine lasting joy. It does, however, bring a fleeting excitement and worldly pleasure and a false peace that's also short-lived. But the only place to find genuine eternal peace and joy, no matter the circumstances, is in Christ alone. Just as Jesus said in John 14:27, "Peace I leave with you, my peace I give unto you. Not as the world giveth, give I unto you. Let not your heart be troubled, neither let it be afraid." And the verses immediately before this one, John 14:25 and 26, are also appropriate to our meditation today. Jesus said, "These things have I spoken unto you, being yet present with you. But the Comforter, which is the Holy Spirit, whom the Father will send in my name, he shall teach you all things, and bring all things to your remembrance, whatsoever I have said unto you." The Word of God alone brings joy to our hearts, even in the worst and darkest of situations. I recall vividly a few years ago, for whatever reason, I was beginning to feel distant from the Lord, and one morning it all kind of came to a head. I was praying, and suddenly a couple Bible texts I hadn't thought of in a while came rushing into my mind. They were exactly what I needed at the time, and I knew it was the Lord Jesus who, in His love and grace, brought just what I needed, just when I needed it, as He told His disciples in John 14:26 there. The psalmist here in our text today is rejoicing in the forgiveness that God gives and how this motivates us to fear Him, and in this case, to increased trust in the Lord. This verse says, "If thou, Lord, shouldest mark iniquities, O Lord, who shall stand? But there is forgiveness with thee, that thou mayest be feared." Now it's the magnificent grace and mercy of God that inspires the love for the Lord that desires to give Him our all. Romans 2:4, "Or despisest thou the riches of His goodness and forbearance and longsuffering, not knowing that the goodness of God leadeth thee to repentance?" There's no man or woman, boy or girl, on all the earth that could stand if the Lord was to take note of our sins. We'd all be completely and righteously condemned. As we all realize the seriousness of the matter of sin, we're brought, as Paul reminds us, to utter silence. There's nothing we can say in our defense or our favor when we all get real. Yet verse 4 of our text reminds us that the joy of our salvation in Christ is His gracious and glorious forgiveness of our sin. What genuine peace and joy there is in Christ. Well, on that note of glorious joy in Christ from His Word, we're going to rejoin our waiting BBN announcer now as we begin pouring out our hearts to our loving Lord round His throne of grace in prayer and praise in the BBN Family Altar Prayer Time.
0: Thank you, David. That was BBN's David Wyatt with our challenge for today. We'd invite you to pray with us as these requests are mentioned. Pray for a couple's health to be restored. Pray for a wife who has nerve issues in her legs. Pray for a young lady as she deals with a difficult job. Gentlemen would like prayer that his eyesight would improve. Pray for a listener with a painful skin rash. A man is trying to get out of debt. A listener would like prayer for a good report after going to the doctor. pray that a mother would soon hear from her daughter and they'd be reunited. Pray for a gentleman who has some chronic health issues. Pray for a cousin who was left by his wife. Pray that God would intervene in that situation. A listener is praising the Lord that his wife tested negative for dementia. A lady is suffering with arthritis and osteoporosis. A listener is struggling with loneliness. Pray for a lady with severe back and spinal issues. Sister is in hospice care. Pray that she will have a peaceful end of her life. Gentleman is hospitalized because of heart issues. Pray for a husband recovering from pneumonia. A listener is in a senior living facility and has many needs. Pray for those who have unspoken requests. A listener would like prayer for a financial blessing.

A friend has an unknown illness. Also, pray for his salvation. Gentleman is struggling with his weight. A lady is requesting prayer for her hip to be healed and for her eye pressure to improve. Pray for a man who has COPD. Pray for the restoration of a marriage. A listener is going through a difficult trial. Pray for a family struggling to afford their father's nursing home bills. A man is seeking to be approved for a new apartment. Listener would like prayer for a godly spouse. Pray for a son traveling for his job. Pray for his safety. A lady is selling her home. Please pray about that. Pray for the salvation of loved ones. A listener is thankful for Christian radio. Pray for a family for their reconciliation soon. Pray for a listener who needs to find a new tenant for some rental property. Pray for a son who will be having heart surgery. A listener would like prayer to find a new job. A son is having seizures. Pray that his doctors will know what the proper diagnosis is. Gentleman is struggling to pay off some medical bills. A listener is having an issue with dehydration and dizziness. Gentleman is praising the Lord for answered prayer and for protection. A listener needs healing in his back and arm. A friend lives in a dangerous area. Pray for some relatives who are battling drug addiction. A loved one is struggling with some mental health issues. Pray for a missionary family traveling overseas to begin their ministry. A listener is battling spiritual warfare. Pray for a listener to find a new reliable vehicle. Pray for a family

safety and well-being. The lady needs wisdom as far as downsizing at her home. Pray for a missionary conducting a funeral coming up this weekend. A listener would like prayer to find a better living situation. Pray for a lady who needs hernia surgery. Pray for her healing. Thanks for praying with us here at the family altar. We'd ask you to pray for a son with multiple injuries because of a recent accident. Pray for a missionary who's sending Bibles overseas to ministries. Pray that those Bibles will arrive safely. A listener needs prayer to find wisdom. Pray for a lady who's seeking restoration of some relationships. Gentleman needs to get his truck fixed. Pray for a friend who needs healing as well. A lady is struggling to obtain some important documents. Listener suffered two falls, and pray for healing for this listener. Pray for a listener to develop some more godly friendships. Pray for a daughter-in-law with a serious surgery coming up. A sister is in the hospital with pneumonia and swelling in her legs. Pray for a gentleman who has bronchitis. Pray for a family looking for a new church. A man is struggling to afford his rent payments. Pray that God would provide for his needs. A lady is not receiving proper care at her nursing home. Pray for a loved one who fell recently. Pray for a son who's severely discouraged. A friend is on life support. Pray for his healing. A lady is in hospice care. A listener would like prayer for help as he travels.

lady is under a lot of stress. Pray for a listener dealing with a difficult situation at work. A lady is battling depression and has trouble with her thought life and being negative there. Pray for unity of a church. Pray for a sister who's hospitalized with an irregular heart rhythm. A cousin is recovering from a fall. Pray for his eyesight to improve, too. A friend is being treated for cancer. We'd ask you to pray for a sister who will have an MRI done on a pulled hamstring. A listener would like prayer for spiritual growth. A grandson, pray for him. He's in the hospital. Pray for a gentleman who's having some stomach issues. A listener would like prayer for the family business to be run properly and to be successful. Pray for a wife who's having a biopsy and pray that she'd get good results. A gentleman is having shoulder pain. Pray for his healing. Pray for a listener who needs healing in his ears. An elderly mother is suffering with a UTI. A lady is recovering after being burned. Gentleman has migraines and memory loss. I do pray for him today. And pray for the details of a plan to work out according to the Lord's will. Well, let's take some time for prayer here at the family altar. Our Father, we come to you and ask for your help today. But first, we bring you thanksgiving for those things you've already answered, that we can bring these to you in the first place. We thank you for that, too. We praise you for your reliability, your faithfulness in the past. And we ask that you'd help us to truly trust you, to trust you more than our own abilities, our own cleverness. We pray that you would help us as we face many things. For some, it's a relationship that's not what it should be. Maybe it used to be a strong one. Maybe it's in a family, could be a friend. But we pray for real healing there
and those relationships. Maybe it's a marriage in troubled times. We think of those parents who are dealing with wayward children or children who have little or no contact with other family members, that you would work in their hearts and give them that desire to find reunion, a reconciliation with others. We pray that you'd help us to be an example to others of how people should deal with conflict, because it will come. Give us wisdom. Help us to know how to see things that we've missed, or to solve problems, to show love. We pray that you'd help us when it comes to financial matters. Give us a sense of how to handle it, and that we would understand if we're not being good stewards in some area. You'd help us to correct that. We pray for those whose memories are not as they want them to be. Maybe many things are forgotten. We pray that you would improve their minds and their memories. Those who are struggling with their thought life, that you would give them a victory in that area. That you would help those who are in a time of depression, that you would bring them out of that. We think of the many who struggle with upcoming surgery or recovery, questions about the best treatment. Please, we pray, bring your healing touch to their physical needs today. We think of those that have never placed their faith in you, that today you would draw them to yourself. Help them to see and understand both their need and the answer found in Jesus Christ. For those who are racked with questions and doubts, you would help them through this time in a mighty way. Thank you for your love for us, and thank you for your promises. May your will be done in our lives. In Jesus' name, amen. And thanks for taking time to pray with us here at the Family Altar. We invite you back again next time, and let us know if you have a request you'd like to have included on a future Family Altar here at the Bible Broadcasting Network.

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0: Do you remember the movie Driving Miss Daisy? One of the main characters, Bully, describes his mother, Miss Daisy, as a little high-strung. She needed to be in control at all times. She was in everybody else's business. She had to have it her way all the time, too. Mom or Dad, does that describe you? How do you deal with a son or daughter who's not wired that way? 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It won't be easy, but practicing long-suffering can be just the example needed to point them to Jesus.
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Hello, friend, and welcome to the BBN Music Room. I'm Steve Jett. If you're currently down or maybe even discouraged, we have songs that will encourage you and give that little bit of spiritual energy to keep you centered on Christ. We invite you to stay tuned.

To all the graduates from the class of 2026, whether you are coming out of high school or college, please accept my sincere congratulations and these words of advice as you begin a brand new phase. I wish you well, no matter what life brings to you, but remember I'll be praying for the Lord to see you through. Every step you take, hold tightly to His loving hand, always trusting Him completely, knowing that He has a plan. I wish you well as you begin a brand new start. Take wisdom, understanding, keep them closely to your heart. 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Go with God, go in grace. Let its strength be what sustains you when uncertainties are faced. Dare to fly where angels fear to trod. Spread your wings and go with God.

This is B.B. Yin. The Apostle Paul wrote, "To live is Christ and to die is gain." Death is our enemy, but it does not possess the finality that so many people dread. There is something waiting for believers beyond this life, something better. For the Christian, the fear of death will give way to the fullness of life.

Sometimes in life, we have to go back to the fundamentals of what we know our faith rests on. For example, Jesus said in his word, "I will never leave you or forsake you." And we know based upon that promise that no matter what we face in life, he will always be there to help us make it through. And it reminds me of the words of this song, "Lord, I believe you move the mountains. Lord, I believe you calm the seas. Lord, I believe you mend the broken. And I believe you're watching over me." Let's listen.

0: In the midst of your busy day, ladies, thanks for tuning in to Building Blocks for the Family. We're helping you build a strong family to the glory of God. Our guest today is Kay Chandler. Think about the heart with us today. Jeremiah 17 says, "The heart is deceitful above all things and desperately wicked. Who can know it?" Proverbs 4, "Keep thy heart with all diligence, for out of it are the issues of life." Our topic today, parenting, is heart work. Here's Kay Chandler.
1: I have heard parents say, "I have failed somewhere in raising my children." And unfortunately, some have failed. And I would say in here today that we would all say that we are not a perfect mother. I have failed raising my children. I've done things I wish I wouldn't have done, said things I wish I wouldn't have said, acted in a way I shouldn't have. But I'm determined one thing, that I'm not going to be a failure. We may fail and we may make mistakes, but God will help us to get right back on the road and do the things that are right. You know, we want to keep our kids from evil, don't you? You just want to keep them from all bad. Don't you wish we could just put them in a little bubble and just keep them safe from everything? But we can't. We can teach them what is right, but we can't keep them from everything in this world. And we need to pray for them. We need to train them right. And I hope that this lesson today will be an encouragement to you. But before we begin, I'd like to pray together, because I want the Lord to guide my tongue and help me to say just what He wants me to say. And I want you to be encouraged. I want to be a blessing. I want to help somebody. Early this morning when I woke up, I said, "Lord, I just want to be a blessing to somebody. I want to help a mother today. Help a child today. May I help someone today?" So can we bow our heads and pray, and then we'll get right into the lesson. Lord Jesus, how I thank you so much for the privilege and opportunity to be here today. And Lord, again, I know that I am nothing. You are everything. And Lord, without you, I could do nothing. Apart from you, Lord, we are nothing. And Jesus, I just thank you so much for the privilege, Lord, to be a mother and the gift of children that you have given me. And Lord, I pray today that these ladies will gain something from this lesson. May they be encouraged to go home and be a better mother. And may our homes be a sweeter place, and may we be encouraged to love our children and help our children. Oh, Lord, how the time goes so quickly, and they're grown up and they're gone before we know it. May we make the most of every day and love and teach our children in Jesus' name. Amen. Okay, the first thing is failure to be a consistent model. Today, what I want us to do is look at some failures we may possibly make in raising our children. And the first thing is, I think sometimes we fail at being a consistent model. Anybody agree with me? It'll really help me if you shake your head, smile at me, something. It's scary up here, okay? Have you ever said it or have heard it said, "Do as I say, not as I do"? That is not being a consistent model. Our children watch us. Wednesday night, a lady came to me who's been visiting our church, and she said, "May I talk to you a while? I have some questions, and I need some help." And I said, "Sure." So we started talking, and she said, "I want to be a good mother. My daughter's 14, and I know I haven't done right in raising her. I've made mistakes." And her dad and I were married, and we're divorced now, and we didn't have a good home life, and she's going on and on. And then she said, "And the man I'm with now is just wonderful, and he loves me, and I'm so thankful for him." And I didn't know her situation, but the Holy Spirit just like kept telling me, "Ask her if she's married to that man." And I thought, "I can't say that. She'll never come back to my church." Lord, I can't ask her that. I was looking around at her fingers, see if she had a ring on, you know. And finally, I just said, "Ma'am, I'm just going to do something right now that the Lord's telling me to do." I said, "Are you married to this man that you're living with?" She said, "Well, no." And I said, "Oh, okay. And then she'd get right back on. I want to be a proper role model for my daughter, and I want her to see the Lord in me, and I want to teach her the right things, and I want peace with God. Miss Chandler, I don't have peace with God. I don't feel like He loves me, and there's no peace at night. And I just looked at her and I said, ma'am, I'm going to tell you the truth because I really care, and I'm not going to beat around the bush. I said, you know what? You want to be a consistent model for your child. And every day your daughter sees you with this man and you're not married to him. I said, what do you think you're telling her? You're telling her this is okay to do this. So when she grows up, she's going to think, well, it's okay to just live with a guy. No big deal. You know, and she's looking at me again. And I said, you know, you may just never like me again. And I want you to like me. I said, but you know, what's more important to me is that I tell you the truth and that I truly help you and I truly help your daughter. And if you never like me again and you never come back, that'll break my heart. But I have to tell you the truth. And she looks at me and a tear starts trickling down her eye. She said, I want to do right, Kay. I said, well, the best thing for you to do then is talk to this man and say, look, I'm saved. And I am feeling conviction of living with you, and this isn't right. My daughter sees this. And she said, well, I don't know if he's ready to get married. I said, well, honey, you've been living like you've been married. I said, you sleep with him? She looked at me again. I said, you talk her down with him at night? She said, well, yes. I said, well, you need to tell him. No, no. I move out, you move out until we get things right. And I said, reality is, if he really loves you, he'll marry you because he'll want what's best for you and your daughter. And I said, back to the peace of God thing. The reason why you don't have peace with the Lord is because you're living in sin and you can't have peace and contentment. And you don't feel like God loves you because you're being disobedient to your Heavenly Father. And she's still looking at me like, lady, I don't know if I like you or not. And after it was over, we finished talking. I prayed with her, and she stood up and embraced me and just cried on my shoulder. She said, pray for me because I am going to do what is right. And you know what? We think our kids are not watching us. They watch everything we do. And my question to you is, are you a consistent model? More is caught than taught. Usually children grow up to be like their parents. And how do children learn what love, honesty, and faith are? They learn that by seeing those qualities lived out in their parents' lives. Thus, it is vitally important for Christian parents to model the right things. Integrity and honor are private virtues that are passed on not so much in the big arenas of life, but in the small. Just let me ask you a question. Just like this little thing. Does your husband hunt on posted property? If your little boy's going hunting with daddy and there's a sign that says, no hunting here, or whatever they say, no shooting allowed, whatever, no killing deer here, whatever it is, and your husband says, oh, it don't matter. Come on. I saw a big buck down here. We're getting him. It don't matter what that sign says. No, you can't do that. Immediately, you're saying, it's okay to disobey what this says. What about you, Mom? Do you park in a handicap parking spot without the handicap sticker? I mean, do you get out and start going to the store, and then you get in there and get your stuff and come back out? No, we can't do that kind of stuff. Our kids see us, and you may say, okay, that's petty. No, it's not petty. They see those little things, and they think, hey, that ain't right. And you know, aren't kids quick to correct you too when you do wrong? When you're going 60 in a 55 or something? My little boy's like, mm-hmm. I think that sign said 55 back there. You know? they get you, don't they? It makes me think of these ladies that were traveling one time, and they were stopped by a policeman. And the police said, ma'am, you're just going entirely too slow on the highway. He said, you're going 40 miles an hour and it is 70 on the expressway. And she said, well, that sign back there said 40. He said, no, that was highway 40. She said, oh, okay. He said, well, while I'm talking here with you, he said, all these women in the back seat and in the front seat, they look petrified. Is everything okay? Has someone scared y'all or done anything to you? He said, oh, she said, oh, no. We just got off of Highway 119. Oh, me. Are you a consistent role model? I was traveling out of town, and my phone beeped that I had a text. And I opened it up, and it was a long text from my son, Tyler, who's getting married. And he said, Mother, I'm just thinking of you today and want you to know that everything you've taught me, I have listened to you. He said, you may think that I haven't listened, and I may fail you sometimes, but Mother, everything you've taught me, I have listened, and I appreciate all that you have poured into my life. Well, what do you think I did about right then? I mean, I had to go get a new battery. My phone was flooded with tears. You know, I'm crying and crying. I said, oh, you know, you want your kids to make it. You want to have great Christian kids that grow up and serve the Lord. And you think, are they getting it? Hello, anybody there? You know, and to hear a 21-year-old son say to me, I got it, Mom. And to watch him at his church serve the Lord and get up there and sing and lead the music. And people come up to me and say, oh, we love Pastor Tyler. I'm going, Pastor Tyler? You mean Ty? You know, and he just, I'm so proud of him. But you know what? We have to be consistent as a role model in our children's lives. We've got to teach them what is right. So how about you? Are you a consistent model for your child? Do you live different on Monday than you do on Sunday? Only you know that. Your children know it. But how about you? Are you really real? My daddy said the best note on the piano is be natural. Be yourself. Be real. You know, I want to be real. I want to be a real person. And I want my kids to know that Jesus is real to me. The other day, I was riding down the road, and Tyler gave me a song to listen to. He said, Mama, you're going to love this song. It's just something you will just love. It'll bless your heart. So he sent it to me, and I popped it in the CD player, and I'm driving down the road, and the chorus says, I found it all when I lost everything and gave my life to serve a risen king. And I mean, it was blessing me. Y'all ever get just plumb blessed and you just want to shout in the car and scream, spit all over the windshield? It's just wonderful. And I crank it up, I mean, as loud as I can in my truck. I'm riding down the truck. I found it all when I found it, when I lost everything and gave my life to serve a risen king. I found the truth that I'd been searching for. I found it all when I found the Lord. Isn't that true? I was just loving it. I kept on singing. I mean, got louder, screaming. I pull up, pick my kids up from school, and the car's shaking. And my daughter opens the door. She says, Mama, you're embarrassing me. I said, get in here, girl. You got to hear this song. And then on the way home, it was Casey and Clint. I found it all when I lost everything. Mom, I like this song. Oh, and we were just singing. And I turned it off, and I called Tyler. And I said, Tyler, if I die tomorrow, I want you to know I found it all in Jesus. He's everything to me. And I want him to be everything to you. He'll meet your every need. He takes care of you. And the kids are listening in the background. I said, that goes for you too back there. And we need to be a consistent model in front of our children. Don't put on the holy show on Sunday and then Monday don't live like a Christian. We should live like a Christian all the time in front of our children. Be a consistent model. Number two, failure to admit when you are wrong. Well, we've heard this said, I'm the adult, I'm right. Children everywhere wonder about their navels. They know they have ears, eyes, and noses, but navels baffle them. Anybody ever, your child ever ask you, what is that? Where did that come from? I read that a child said the navel is the done button. God made us, poked his finger in our tummies, and said, you're done, sort of like the Pillsbury Doughboy. A parent feels that their done button is pushed. A parent who feels that their done button is pushed doesn't understand that we're still all under construction. A teen once said, adults are like concrete. They're all mixed up and permanently set. And unfortunately, sometimes that is right. Do you know that it is okay for you to admit when you were wrong? I think this is very, very important in raising children. Have you ever had a bad day? Anyone? Bad day, everything has gone wrong. You've burnt the roast. You have a run in your pantyhose. And all of a sudden, out of the clear blue, you know what comes and you weren't expecting it. And you know, whatever your emotions are all, and you're just, you know, fingernails. And then what happens? We can be edgy and ugly, and we can be snappy. And your kids may not have really done anything, just something very minor, like maybe dropped a fork on the floor, and you're, you know. Don't do that, you know, and they're 2 minutes late from getting in the car because they couldn't tie their shoe, couldn't get their loops right or whatever, and we are just, hurry up, beeping the horn, come on, you know, come on, anybody with me on any of this, or y'all, I forgot I'm talking to perfect people, right? Listen, sometimes I'll have a bad day, and sometimes I may say some things out of anger or scream. Anyone ever holler? Thank you for admitting it, ma'am. We do sometimes, don't we? I make mistakes. But you know what is so right that we do? That we ask for forgiveness and we say we're sorry. Most adults and most moms do not want to admit when they're wrong. They don't want to say to their little four-year-old, I made a mistake. Mommy boo-booed today. Mommy had an ugly, ugly attitude. You don't want to do that. You just want to say, I'm the adult. You know? And I'm right. I had a reason to be mad. No. It is so good for us to admit when we are wrong in front of our children. Admit your shortcomings, your failures. Say, I'm sorry. Generally speaking, kids who never hear a parent say, I'm sorry, will never learn how to speak those words. And we must teach them and admit when we are wrong. My daddy told a story of dealing with my brother Tony when he was young. Tony insisted that he would not take his lunch to school one day. And my mama was just not real happy with that. She had already made the bologna sandwich, had it all packed and ready to go. Everything was ready, and she wasn't about to waste that food. And Tony said, I ain't taking my lunch, mama. I ain't doing it. And she said, oh, yes, you are. Mama, I ain't taking it. Isn't that terrible? Well, let me tell you what happened. Mama went in there, Curtis, Tony's in here telling me he ain't taking his lunch. And he is taking it. Daddy came in there, Tony. Your mama said that you're being defiant and you're telling her you ain't taking your lunch to school. Now, son, you ain't doing right. Now, I got to go to the church. I got things to do. And you get back here. We're going to deal with this. And that means when you're going to deal with it, that's something short of the electric chair. And Tony got electrified. And after, you know, when you're crying so hard after you've been electrified and you're not, you know, you're just, you know how you do? You sound like a snorting pig. And you can't, and your face is jerking and everything and you can't calm down. And your parents say, calm down. I'm like, I want to go, calm down. How do I calm down, you know? I've just been electrified, and I've got to calm down. But anyway, so after Tony was able to speak, he said, Daddy, I just want to tell you something. I was listening to you preaching Sunday, and you said if there's a burden on our heart about prayer, we should fast and pray about it, Daddy. You kept saying if we really want a prayer answered, we should fast and pray about it, Daddy. And Daddy starts going, he starts the jerking and the crying, and Tony, I'm so sorry, I didn't mean, you know, forgive Daddy, forgive me, you know, man, Isn't that terrible? He kept saying, I'm so sorry, son. But don't be filled with pride that you can't admit when you're wrong. If you raise good, well-balanced children, you must be honest about your own failures and mistakes. Number three, failure to give honest answers to honest questions. I've heard parents say this, and I really do not agree with it. And you may think, Kay, that you're not right. But I don't agree with it when they say, because I said so. That's why. I just don't think that's how you should do. Children honestly have questions. They're young. They do not understand why we have a certain rule or why we do something a certain way. I mean, did you grow up knowing everything? No. Do you ever want... wondered, did you ever wonder or say, I wonder why my family, or you wanted to ask why, but you were so afraid to ask why because your mama would say, because I said so, that's why, you know? No, it's okay to give honest answers to honest questions. You know, you hear people say this, when I say frog, that means you jump. When I say jump, that means how high, you know, all that kind of stuff. I see parents sometimes out, well, in the Christian circle, but even just at the store and how they treat their kids and don't answer their questions. They're talking and they don't even act like they're alive. They're talking, carrying a conversation, and the parent just don't even act like they're there. Children are people too, and they need your love and they need your respect, that you need to respect them too. You need to answer the questions that they have. When teaching an animal to behave, we don't have to worry about why questions to an animal. We simply set an electric fence and the animal gets shocked when it goes out of the bounds, the yard. But people are different than animals. And God has created them with sound minds and ability to think and reason. President Lyndon Johnson was fond of quoting Isaiah 1:18. It says, come now, let us reason together, saith the Lord. And he believed that two people could sit down and talk together and discuss the matter. And kids need to be taught it is okay for them to say, Mommy, why can we not watch this on TV? Or why can we not go there? Explain to them why. Well, honey, here's the reason. This doesn't honor the Lord. I don't want you watching a show where a young lady is dressed improperly or our music is not something that would honor the Lord. You know, you have to explain and help them to understand. And you know what? They'll obey you so much better and they'll fall in line with you so much better when you do that. Many kids are rebelling because of parents who say, because I said so, that's why. Talk to them, explain to them. My daddy was so wonderful in that area. He was such a well-balanced person. He used to say to me, I have you on a chain, and if you go too far, I will yank the chain. But he didn't just treat me like I was no one. And that I didn't have a mind and that I couldn't ask questions. And you know, do you understand what I'm saying? It is very important that

0: This is ridiculous. What matters really is the inward part. Important issues are respect for authority and for God, His Word, parents, giving and generous spirit, honesty, trustworthiness. But you know, sometimes we major on the minors and minor on the majors. Anybody with me? You know, in that little booklet, ma'am, that won the booklet, there's a section in there about saying yes as much as you can to your children, because we have to say no to them to a lot of things, don't we? So say yes to them as much as possible. If your little boy wants to go to Walmart in a cowboy hat and high water jeans that are just so old and his boots on the wrong feet going that way, and he wants to do that and have his little cowboy belt and his pistol in there, and you're going, oh, Mom, you cannot go with me like this to Walmart. People will stare at us. Get over what people think. You know what matters? One day that little boy, he'll remember, I had a cool mama. She let me go in Walmart and be Tex. You know? They'll remember that, and they'll also remember, no, you're not doing that. You'll embarrass me. They'll remember that too. They'll remember those things. Don't you want to be remembered as a mama who was fun, who enjoyed life? Some of us need to really loosen up. Really do. Just too tight all the time. Worry about every little thing. And it's some of this stuff is not a big deal. I mean, really. Enjoy life. Have a good time with those kids and say yes to them as much as possible. I was teaching this lesson a while back, and a lady came to me with just tears streaming down her face, and she said, I have a little girl, and she wanted just to have a little tube of clear lip gloss. And I just screamed at her and told her, no, you will never have, you're not doing that to draw attention to your lips. And she just looked at me, and she said, I'm wrong, aren't I? I said, oh, yeah. I said, give me your little girl's address. I want to send her a tube. I was just dying. It just tore me up. You know, I didn't. I mean, I wasn't going against the mama. But she told me, she said, oh, no, no need for you to do it. I'm going to get her one. You know, sometimes, again, we just make such big deals out of things. I'll never forget, I think I was about a sophomore in high school, and we got a phone call at the house. And my dad was talking to a preacher friend. And I just heard Daddy talking, and Daddy said, well, why do you think that she would rebel and run away from home and run away with a boy? Why do you think? You never let her do anything. You never let her ever do anything. He said, you never let her watch TV. You never let her wear makeup. You never let her wear anything in style. You never let her do anything. And he said, I'm telling you, there's a balance in life, Pastor so-and-so. He said, you can't be like that. I hope you won't make the same mistakes with the next daughter. And you know, it's just silly, some of the stuff that we just make such a big deal, you know? And so we need to be careful about that, to major on the majors, those things that are truly important.
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3: Now it came to pass when the wall was built, and I had set up the doors, and the porters and the singers and the Levites were appointed, that I gave my brother Hanani and Hananiah, the ruler of the palace, charge over Jerusalem. For he was a faithful man and feared God above many. And I said unto them, Let not the gates of Jerusalem be opened until the sun be hot. And while they stand by, let them shut the doors and bar them. And appoint watches of the inhabitants of Jerusalem, every one in his watch, and every one to be over against his house. Now the city was large and great, but the people were few therein, and the houses were not builded. And my God put into mine heart to gather together the nobles and the rulers and the people, that they might be reckoned by genealogy. And I found a register of the genealogy of them which came up at the first, and found written therein, These are the children of the province that went up out of the captivity, of those that had been carried away, whom Nebuchadnezzar the king of Babylon had carried away, and came again to Jerusalem and to Judah, every one unto his city. Who came with Zerubbabel, Jeshua, Nehemiah, Azariah, Rehemiah, Nehemani, Mordecai, Bilshan, Mispereth, Bigvai, Nehem, Baana. The number, I say, of the men of the people of Israel was this. The children of Perosh, 2,172. The children of Shephatiah, 372. The children of Era, 652. The children of Pahath Moab, of the children of Jeshua and Joab, 2,818. The children of Elam, 1,254. The children of Zattu, 845. The children of Zakai, 73. The children of Binui, 648. The children of Bibai, 628. The children of Asgad, 2,322. The children of Adonikam, 607. The children of Bigvai, 2,307. The children of Aden, 655. The children of Ater of Hezekiah, 98. The children of Hashem, 328. The children of Bizai, 324. The children of Harif, 112. The children of Gibeon, 95. The men of Bethlehem and Netophah, 108. The men of Anathoth, 128. The men of Beth-Asmaveth, 42. The men of Kirjath-Jearim, Kephira, and Beeroth, 743. The men of Ramah and Geba, 621. The men of Michmash, 122. The men of Bethel and Ai, 123. The men of the other Nebo, 52. The children of the other Elam, 1,254. The children of Harim, 320. The children of Jericho, 345. The children of Lod, Hadid, and Ono, 721. The children of Sena'a, 3,930. The priests. The children of Jediah, of the house of Jeshua, 973. The children of Immer, 1,052. The children of Pasha, 1,247. The children of Harim, 1,017. The Levites. The children of Jeshua, of Kadmiel, and of the children of Hodevah, 74. The singers. The children of Asaph, 148. The porters. The children of Shalom, the children of Ater, the children of Talmon, the children of Akkab, the children of Hattita, the children of Shobai, 138. The Nethinims. The children of Ziha, the children of Hashufa, the children of Tabaoth, the children of Kiros, the children of Sire, the children of Padon, the children of Labana, the children of Hagaba, the children of Shalmai, the children of Hanan, the children of Giddel, the children of Gehar, the children of Reiah, the children of Rezin, the children of Nekoda, the children of Gazam, the children of Uzzah, the children of Phasea, the children of Besai, the children of Meunim, the children of Nephishasim, the children of Bakbuk, the children of Hakufa, the children of Harher, the children of Bazlet, the children of Mehida, the children of Harsha, the children of Barkas, the children of Sisera, the children of Tema, the children of Neziah, the children of Hatipha. The children of Solomon's servants, the children of Sotai, the children of Sophereth, the children of Perida, the children of Jaela, the children of Darkon, the children of Giddel, the children of Shephatiah, the children of Hattil, the children of Pokereth of Zebaim, the children of Ammon. All the Nethinims and the children of Solomon's servants were 392. And these were they which went up also from Telmila, Telharisha, Kirav, Adon, and Immer. But they could not show their father's house nor their seed whether they were of Israel. The children of Deliah, the children of Tobiah, the children of Nekoda, 642. And of the priests, the children of Habiah, the children of Kaz, the children of Barzillai, which took one of the daughters of Barzillai the Gileadite to wife and was called after their name, these sought their register among those that were reckoned by genealogy, but it was not found. Therefore were they, as polluted, put from the priesthood. And the Tirshatha said unto them that they should not eat of the most holy things till there stood up a priest with Urim and Thummim. The whole congregation together was 42,303. Beside their manservants and their maidservants, of whom there were 7,337. And they had 245 singing men and singing women. Their horses, 736. Their mules, 245. Their camels, 435. 6,720 asses. And some of the chief of the fathers gave unto the work. The Tirshatha gave to the treasure 1,000 drams of gold, 50 basins, 530 priests' garments. And some of the chief of the fathers gave to the treasure of the work 20,000 drams of gold and 2,200 pound of silver. And that which the rest of the people gave was 20,000 drams of gold and 2,000 pound of silver and 67 priests' garments. So the priests and the Levites and the porters and the singers and some of the people and the Nethinims and all Israel dwelt in their cities. And when the seventh month came, the children of Israel were in their cities. Chapter 8. And all the people gathered themselves together as one man into the street that was before the water gate. And they spake unto Ezra the scribe to bring the book of the law of Moses, which the Lord had commanded to Israel. And Ezra the priest brought the law before the congregation, both of men and women, and all that could hear with understanding, upon the first day of the seventh month. And he read therein before the street that was before the water gate, from the morning until midday, before the men and the women and those that could understand. And the ears of all the people were attentive unto the book of the law. And Ezra the scribe stood upon a pulpit of wood which they had made for the purpose. And beside him stood Mattathiah and Shema and Ananiah and Urijah and Hilkiah and Maaseiah on his right hand, and on his left hand Pedaiah and Mishael and Malchiah and Hashem and Hashbadana, Zechariah and Meshullam. And Ezra opened the book in the sight of all the people, for he was above all the people. And when he opened it, all the people stood up. And Ezra blessed the Lord, the great God, and all the people answered, Amen, Amen, with lifting up their hands. And they bowed their heads and worshipped the Lord with their faces to the ground. Also Jeshua and Bani and Sherebiah, Jamin, Akab, Shabbathai, Hodijah, Maaseiah, Kelita, Azariah, Josabad, Hanan, Peliah, and the Levites caused the people to understand the law. And the people stood in their place. So they read in the book in the law of God distinctly, and gave the sense, and caused them to understand the reading. And Nehemiah, which is the Tirshatha, and Ezra the priest, the scribe, and the Levites that taught the people, said unto all the people, This day is holy unto the Lord your God, mourn not nor weep. For all the people wept when they heard the words of the law. Then he said unto them, go your way, eat the fat and drink the sweet, and send portions unto them for whom nothing is prepared. For this day is holy unto our Lord. Neither be ye sorry, for the joy of the Lord is your strength. So the Levites stilled all the people, saying, Hold your peace, for the day is holy, neither be ye grieved. And all the people went their way to eat and to drink and to send portions and to make great mirth, because they had understood the words that were declared unto them. And on the second day were gathered together the chief of the fathers of all the people, the priests and the Levites, unto Ezra the scribe, even to understand the words of the law. And they found written in the law, which the Lord had commanded by Moses, that the children of Israel should dwell in booths in the feast of the seventh month, and that they should publish and proclaim in all their cities and in Jerusalem, saying, Go forth unto the mount, and fetch olive branches, and pine branches, and myrtle branches, and palm branches, and branches of thick trees, to make booths, as it is written. So the people went forth and brought them, and made themselves booths, every one upon the roof of his house, and in their courts, and in the courts of the house of God, and in the street of the water gate, and in the street of the gate of Ephraim. And all the congregation of them that were come again out of the captivity made booths and sat under the booths. For since the days of Jeshua the son of Nun unto that day had not the children of Israel done so. And there was very great gladness. Also day by day from the first day unto the last day he read in the book of the law of God. And they kept the feast 7 days. And on the eighth day was a solemn assembly according unto the manner.
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Coming up in moments, join Ken Ham as he presents Answers in Genesis, which is an evangelistic apologetics ministry that dedicates itself to proclaiming the authority and accuracy of God's Word. It's next, right here on the Bible Broadcasting Network.

0: Ahoy there, boys and girls. Come aboard and join us for a cruise to the Sea of Adventure. I'll be your skipper again today. My name is Captain Chesterpeake.
1: Cluppers, we don't have much time to be here at your pier, so make it snappy. Hop aboard and find a seat.
0: Sparkle has an illustrious club schedule. The schedule is like this. First, as we move out, we'll share the Sugar Creek Gang's adventure time.
1: Then I've scheduled Riddles in the Middle and our club Bible quiz to follow adventure time.
0: And Sparkle has Uncle Charlie's story time to bring club time to a climatic close. Well, boys and girls, with a club schedule like this, why, that makes BBN's Captain's Club a club time you just don't want to miss.
1: Skipper, now that we've overviewed what we'll be sharing for the next 28 and a half minutes or so, well, let's check our Ready for Sea report.
0: Well, do you have Mr. Joey's engineering report?
1: Yes, sir. I have his report right here, and it's on my handy-dandy clipboard. Well, Mr. Joey reports, aside from making steam, we have new men to train. Now, be patient with us, Captain. Why, you'll have much to gain.
0: Oh, that's nice information. Well, I believe the bosun is ready to report.
2: Ahoy, Captain. All clubbers are aboard.
0: Aye, aye, bosun. Sparkle, our getting underway signal, please.
1: Aye, aye, Skipper. It's a coming up.
0: Clubbers were underway and headed for adventure.
1: Now, when we left the Sugar Creek Gang on our last cruise, well, Portry and Bill had just discovered a bevy of girls at their spring. Now, they quickly decided it was best to get out of there and head for home. But Bill ran into a problem. Well, he's ready to tell you about it as he opens Episode 3 of the Watermelon Mystery at Sugar Creek.
3: In another jiffy, I'd have been following Poetry through the fence and we would escape being seen by those girls. But my right bare foot, which was standing on a thin layer of slime on the cement lip of the pool where the melon was, slipped out from under me and I felt myself going down. And then, thuddity-whammity, slip-slop-splashity, I was half-sitting and half-lying in the middle of the pool of ice-cold spring water astride that long green watermelon, like a boy astride a bucking bronco at Sugar Creek Rodeo. From above and all around, from every direction, it seemed like there were the voices of happy-go-lucky girls with flashlights. There wasn't any sense to what I did then because of the confusion in my mixed-up mind, if I had any mind at all, but that very minute, the light of those 3 or 4, or maybe there were 17 flashlights, dropped over the edge of the hill, and all of them at the same time splashed down upon me, hitting me in the face and all over my red striped pajamas. I let loose with a wild, trembling voice cry like a loon's eerie, half-scared quaver, loud enough to be heard as far awake as the Sugar Creek Bridge. I began to wave my arms wildly, to splash around in the water, and to yell, "Giddy up, you great big green good-for-nothing bronco!" I let out a whole series of those wild loon calls, splashed myself off the watermelon out of the cement pool, and made a fast, wet dash down the path to the opening in the board fence through which Poetry had already gone. I quickly shoved myself through, and Jiffy later was making a wild moonlit run up a whining barefoot boy's trail through the forest of giant ragweeds toward the swimming hole, crying like a loon all the way until I knew I was out of sight of all those excited girls. Even as I ran, flopping along in my wet pajamas, I had the memory of flashlights splashing in my eyes and some of the things I heard while I was going through the fence. Some of the excited words were, "Help! There's a wild animal down there in the spring!" Others of the girls had simply screamed like girls do when they're scared, but one of them had shrieked and said, "There's a zebra down there, a wild zebra, taking a bath in our drinking water!" And that, I thought, as I dodged my way along the path, was almost funny. In fact, sometimes a boy feels fine inside if something he's done makes a gang of girls let out unearthly explosions of screams. Most girls scream not because they're really scared anyway, but because they like to make people think they are. Where, I wondered as I zigzagged along, was Poetry? I didn't have to wonder long. By the time I was through the tall weeds at the edge of Dragonfly's dad's cornfield, I'd caught up to where he was. His flashlight beam hit me in the face as he exclaimed, "Help, help, a zebra, a wild zebra!" I stopped stock still with my wet pajama sleeves in front of my eyes to shield them from the blinding glare of his flashlight. It's all your fault. If you hadn't had the silly notion you had to have a drink. Oh, what a mess you made of things, falling into that water and yelling like a wild Indian. And now those Girl Scouts will tell your folks, and your father will really sharpen you up with his razor strop. Girl Scouts? For some reason I didn't feel very brave, most certainly not very happy. Sure, didn't you know it? A bunch of Girl Scouts have got their tents pitched up there by the pawpaw bushes for a week. Old man Paddler gave them permission. They're his, would you know? And then I was sad. Girl Scouts were supposed to be some of the nicest people in the world, even if they were girls, I thought. What would they think of a red-haired, freckle-faced creature of some kind that was part loon and part zebra, splashing around in their drinking water, riding like a cowboy on a watermelon and acting absolutely crazy? I'd never dare show my face where any of them could see me, or some of them would remember me from having seen me in the light of their flashlights, and they'd ask my mother whose boy I was. Well, we'd better get back to the tent and into bed quick before somebody comes running up to use your telephone to call the police or the marshal or the sheriff to tell them some wild boys have been causing a disturbance at the camp. That was a good idea, even if it was a worried one, so away we went. Not the way we had come, but lickety-sizzle straight up through Dragonfly's dad's cornfield, swinging around the east end of the bayou and back down the south side of it until we came to the fence that goes south to Bumblebee Hill. Once we got to Bumblebee Hill, we'd swing southwest to the place where we always went over the rail fence, which was across the road from our house. And then we could scoot across the road and past our mail box and hoping we wouldn't wake up Theodore Collins. And a minute later after that, we'd be safe in our tent again. The very thought of safety and the security of Portree's nice green tent under the spreading plum tree gave me a spurt of hope and put wings on my feet as I followed my lumbering barrel-shaped friend, not realizing that there'd be more trouble when I got home because of my very wet, striped night clothes. It was a shame not to be able to enjoy such a pretty Sugar Creek summer night, almost the most wonderful thing in the world. I guess there isn't anything in the whole world that sounds better than a Sugar Creek night when you're down along the creek fishing and you hear the bullfrogs bellowing in the riffles and the katydids' rasping voices calling to one another, the crickets singing away, vibrating their four wings together, making one of the friendliest, lonesome sounds a boy ever hears. And then every now and then you can hear a screech owl. Oh, there are a lot of sounds that make a boy feel good all over, such as old Topsy, our favorite horse in her stall, crunching corn, and strange sound the chickens make in their sleep. The wind sighing through the pine trees along the bayou, with every now and then somebody's rooster turning loose with a cock-a-doodle-doo. Summer nights on our farm smell good, too. Nearly always there being the smell of new-mown hay or fresh pine tree fragrance, which is always sweeter at night. If you're near the creek, you can smell the fish that don't want to bite, the wild peppermint, the sweet clover, and a thousand other half-friendly, half-lonely smells that make you feel sad and glad at the same time. And things you think at night are wonderful, too. You can lie on the grass in the yard and in the summertime look up at the purplish-blue sky that's like a big upside-down sieve with a million yellow holes in it. And in your mind, you go sailing out across the Milky Way like a boy skating on the bayou pond. But this wasn't the right time to hear or see or smell how wonderful a night it was. It was instead a time for two worried boys, including a red-haired, freckle-faced one, to get inside that tent and into bed and to sleep. Pretty soon, Poetry and I were at the rail fence across from our mailbox, and there we stopped, keeping ourselves in the shadow of the elderberry bush that grew there. It seemed like the moonlight was never brighter, and we couldn't afford to let ourselves be seen or heard by anybody who hadn't used a razor strop for a long time but hadn't forgotten how to. I was shivering with the cold, and just that second I sneezed. And just that second also, Portree shushed me. Hey, don't wake anybody up. You want your guest to get a licking? Your father has told us for the last time to... Shush yourself, I ordered him. We decided to go back to up the fence, cross the road by the hickory nut trees, climb over into our cornfield, and sneak down between the rows to arrive at the tent from the opposite side so nobody could see us from the house, which we did. We had to pass old Red Addy's apartment hog house on the way, which is the kind of place on a farm that doesn't have a nice, clean, sweet, smart farm smell. Pretty soon, still shivering and wishing I had dry night clothes to sleep in, we were behind the tent, waiting and listening to see if I could get in without being seen or heard. Right then I sneezed again, and I knew I was either going to catch a cold or I already had one. I quickly lifted the tent flap, swished through the plastic screen door, expecting Portree to follow me. But he didn't, and wouldn't. He stood for a second in the clear moonlight that came slanting through a branchless place in the plum tree overhead. And then he said, "I'll be back in a minute." He started toward the house, in the moonlight, mind you, in the moonlight where he could be seen. "Wait, where are you going?" "I'm thirsty. I forgot to get a drink at the spring." "You'll wake up my father. Won't you dare pump that pump handle?" Poetry couldn't be stopped. I knew that if Dad ever waked up and came to prove he had meant what he said, there would really be trouble. Dad would hear me sneeze or see my wet nightclothes and wonder what on earth and why.
0: So Bill and Poetry quietly returns to the Collins home, and quiet must they be. More on our next cruise as we join the boys in The Watermelon Mystery at Sugar Creek. Don't miss it now.
1: "Mr. Captain, sir, we're missing you over here on the wing of the bridge. Why, it's time for Riddles in the Middle, you know."
0: Oh, yes, I know. Let me find my seat right here, okay? Go ahead and pick out the first riddle.
1: I have it right here, sir. "What do you call a scared skin diver?"
0: Oh, we've had that several times.
1: "Yes, sir."
0: "Now, what do you call a scared skin diver?"
1: "Yes, sir."
0: You call him a chicken of the sea.
1: Oh, you do remember, don't you? Well, here's number two. "What do you call a small doghouse?"
0: Oh, a small doghouse.
1: Mm-hmm.
0: My. I know we've had that one.
1: Yes, sir.
0: I know we have. I know.
1: I'm sure you could remember if you had a lot of time, and you do, sir.
0: Well, you've been very good on your time here lately. That's good.
1: Just don't hurry.
0: Sparkle, I'm afraid my remember just doesn't kick anything up.
1: Well, I'll be glad to give you the answer.
0: I guess you're going to have to.
1: Well, what do you call a small doghouse? Well, you call it a pup tent.
0: Oh, a pup tent. Oh, well, I hope I don't forget that one.
1: Well, here's number three, and again, take your time, sir. But I'll be glad to give the answer if you don't get well. Here it is. When is a boat like a heap of snow?
0: When is a boat like a heap of snow? Now, I've been missing that one, too.
1: Uh-huh.
0: And it has to do with the boat, you know.
1: Yes, sir.
0: A boat like a heap of snow. Oh, yeah. When it's adrift.
1: Oh, you did it, sir.
0: Yeah, a snow drift, you know.
1: All right.
0: Boat is adrift.
1: And, yes, sir.
0: Yeah, all those, you know.
1: You did it. Well, you have lots of time on this one, too, sir.
0: Oh, good. Thank you.
1: What is the difference between here and there?
0: Oh, the difference between here and there?
1: Yes, sir.
0: I believe that's simply the letter T.
1: Uh-huh. Wow. Well, Skipper, sir, you did correctly answer 3 out of 4 riddles.
4: It's thinking time, clubbers. Yes, our club schedule calls for a Bible quiz. We'd like for each one aboard to listen very closely as I ask the quiz question, and then see if you know the answer. Also, Sparkle will be here to check her remember.
1: Oh, well, I am here, Mr. Communications Officer.
4: Good. Now, here's the Bible quiz question. Of whom are you reminded by the following, the Great Flood?
1: Oh, wow, the Great Flood? Well, that person must be Noah.
4: Noah is the one. Clubbers, were you reminded of Noah when I said the Great Flood? Well, that's our club Bible quiz for today.
0: Oh, did you have an easy quiz today, Sparkle?
1: Oh, yes, sir, and I liked it too, sir.
0: Well, stand by for a toughy one on the next quiz.
1: Oh, I imagine so. Well, we'll see. But, Skipper, don't you think you should hurry and open story time?
0: Oh, so you'd like to change the subject. Well, yes, I guess we'd better give a little hustle and give enough time to Uncle Charlie for his life-changing story.
1: Oh, well, sir, may I introduce him?
0: Oh, sure. Go ahead.
1: Well, fellas and girls, here's Uncle Charlie with a great story for us. You be nice and quiet as he takes the helm of the old adventure ship to steer us into exciting and meaningful story.
5: Today we have an exciting story, so get ready to sit right on the edge of your imagination as we have a story called Special Love. But we have time for a little music, and this first song goes well with the story. Do you wonder why it is I love him?

Well, we have time for one more song before an exciting story called Special Love. It's a wonderful old hymn, and hey, you might want to sing along. You recognize it? Sure, Amazing Grace.

0: Well, we've made you wait long enough, haven't we? Let's get right to our good story, A Special Love.
1: Look at that smoke, Justin. There must be a fire around here.
2: Boy, it sure is black.
3: Where's the fire?
2: It looks like it's over at Oak Street. Let's go over there.
3: No, you don't. You children have no business over there. You can hear all about the fire when Dad gets home. Since he's a volunteer fireman, I imagine he's either already there or on his way. I hope it's not someone's house.
4: I sure hope everyone is out of there.
5: Someone take my baby quick. I've got to go back in.
6: But you can't go back in there. Too late. The roof is about to collapse.
5: My wife and mother are in there. I've got to get them out. I've got to get
4: them.
5: Stop
4: that man. If he goes in there, he'll never come out alive. Stop him. Stop him.
3: Is that you, Don?
2: You've been fighting the fire, haven't you, Dad?
3: You're home so late, I was getting concerned.
1: What happened, Daddy?
2: What burned?
7: Well, it was an apartment house.
3: You look exhausted, Don. You're smoky and dirty and white as a ghost. Was it bad?
7: Yeah, it was bad, all right. Two women and one man died in that fire.
1: How awful!
7: The man died trying to rescue the women, his wife, his mother. He'd already saved the baby. We tried to stop him, but we couldn't. A couple of the firemen went in after him, but they just couldn't get to him.
3: Oh, I'm so sorry. Was it anyone we know?
7: Well, Andrew Carson. You know, he comes over to the station once in a while. Well, I guess I'm going to go up and take a shower.
3: Time for bed, children. I'm glad tomorrow's Saturday. Breakfast is ready, everyone. Come on.
7: Is the morning paper here, Sarah?
3: On the table, Don. There's an article about the fire.
7: I was just going to take a look.
3: Good morning, Justin. Good morning, Shelley.
2: Morning, Mom. Dad, could we go fishing today?
8: Oh, good morning, Mother.
7: Hey, here's that story about the fire. Right on the front page. Man dies in attempt to rescue wife and mother.
1: I was afraid I'd dream about burning houses, but I didn't.
2: Dad, could we go fishing today?
7: Well, I don't know, son. I plan to get some work done around the house today,
2: please?
7: But... Okay, you talked me into it. We can't waste a beautiful day like today cleaning out the garage.
1: Can we go too, Mother?
3: Well, I don't know, Shelley. We haven't been invited.
7: Well, would you ladies like to accompany us on a fishing trip to Lake Keystone?
3: Why, we'd love to. I'm so glad you thought of inviting us.
2: Let's take a picnic lunch.
3: Good idea, Justin. After breakfast, Shelley and I will pack the lunch while you men get the fishing gear ready.
2: What'll we use for bait, Dad?
7: Well, I hear the fish are biting on grasshoppers.
1: Grasshoppers? Yuck!
7: Well, while you catch the bait, Justin, I'll check the rest of the gear.
2: If Shelley's going to fish, I think she ought to help catch the grasshoppers.
1: Oh, no. I'm helping Mother pack the lunch.
2: Who do you think is going to bait your hook, Miss Prissy? I'm sure not.
1: Well, maybe I won't fish after all. I'll just enjoy the boat ride.
3: Me too. Now, let's eat breakfast before it gets cold.
7: Hey, good idea. Let's thank the Lord before we eat. Heavenly Father, we thank you for this...

0: like a good spot, Dad. Let's stop here.
1: Fine, I'll cut the engine.
2: I decided that I want to fish after all.
3: Daddy, would you bait my hook?
4: I suppose so. Who's going to take the fish off your line if you catch one, Shelley?
2: Well, you will, won't you?
3: That's what fathers are for.
4: Well, it's nice to have a purpose to justify my existence.
0: Boy, this grasshopper sure wiggles.
5: You would too if you were about to be put on a hook.
4: Here, Shelley, here, your line is ready. Cast out and be careful you don't hook your mother.
2: I know how to do this.
4: Oh, it's so nice and quiet out here. I can almost forget last night.
5: It is peaceful, isn't it?
4: Yes, and you know, I'm looking forward to the services at church tomorrow, too. By Monday morning, I should be refreshed in body and soul and be ready to take up my work again.
5: Oh, and tomorrow we'll be having communion services, remembering Jesus' death on the cross and all that it means to us.
4: Nice cast, Justin.
0: I've been thinking. I really don't see what is so special about Jesus dying to save men.
5: Why, Justin?
0: Well, I don't. Lots of people die to save others. Mr. Carson died in that fire last night. He was trying to save people. Thousands of soldiers have died for others, too.
4: True, Justin, and I would say that's pretty special, wouldn't you?
0: Oh, sure. But what I mean is, well, if I could die to save 10 or 20 people from hell, I'd do it. At least I think I would. Mr. Carson only saved his baby. He died trying to save his wife and mother. But Jesus saved thousands when he died. Lots of people would be willing to die to save as many people as Jesus did.
5: Justin, would you bait my hook, please? I've decided to fish.
0: Ah, you girls, you're all alike. Well, okay, hand me your rod.
5: Thanks. Justin, would you die for 1,000 grasshoppers?
0: Are you kidding?
5: No, I'm very serious. Don't you suppose people look to the Lord like grasshoppers look to us?
0: Oh, I've never thought of it like that.
5: We've been talking about people dying to save other people, but that's a whole lot different than God dying for people.
4: Look at that grasshopper you're putting on your mother's hook. Remember, it's just as easy for the Lord to move you around and put you where he wants you as it is for you to control that grasshopper.
2: Boy, that's scary.
0: It sure is.
5: You see, kids, there's one important difference between how you see a grasshopper and how God sees you. You don't care a thing for the grasshopper, but God loves you.
4: You know, the Bible says in Romans 5:8, but God demonstrates his own love toward us in that while we were still sinners, Christ died for us. Love makes all the difference in the world.
5: You know, Justin, if you had been the only person in the world, Jesus would have died just for you. In fact, he did die for you personally.
0: Boy, that's a special kind of love.
2: Hey, look! I caught a fish!
3: Daddy, would you...
4: I guess I will. After all, that's what fathers are for.

0: Well, it's time to leave the ship, clubbers. So please get up out of your seats and try out those new sea legs as you move aft to the brow.
1: Oh, the boatswain has the brow secured. Oh, but be careful now as you move over to the pier.
0: Please remember, we'll be by your pier on our next cruise, and we'll be looking for you to join us.
1: As you often hear us say, when you hear the ship's horn, come a-running and hop aboard. Oh, it'd be nice to have you go with us. Hope to see you then.
0: Clubbers, let all that you do be done in love.
1: Bye-bye.

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1: The Storytime feature that you heard on the Captain's Club today was produced years ago by Children's Bible Hour of Grand Rapids, Michigan, now known as Keys for Kids Ministries, and is no longer in production. 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

0: Welcome to the Wisdom Journey with Stephen Davey. John the Baptist's disciples came to him with a complaint. Jesus was drawing bigger crowds. More people were following him than following John, and John's response is one of the most disarming things in the Gospels. He wasn't threatened. He wasn't jealous. He simply said, "He must increase, I must decrease." Today, Stephen unpacks what genuine humility looks like in ministry and in life.
1: In our wisdom journey, we've been listening in on a conversation that Jesus has been having with a very religious man, and a curious man too. His name was Nicodemus, and Jesus told him that being born again is necessary to enter God's kingdom. That being born again is a spiritual birth, the Lord has explained to him, and that takes place when you trust Jesus as your personal Savior. Well, now the Lord moves on and tells Nicodemus here in verse 18 that those who reject this message of salvation are condemned. And he tells him why in verse 19. The light has come into the world, and people loved the darkness rather than the light because their works were evil. In simple language, people reject the light of salvation because they want the darkness of sin. You know, you can bring a little lamb into your house and a little pig along with it. You can give them both a bath and scrub them all down nice and clean. You can tie ribbons around their necks. But as soon as you let them loose, well, that pig's going to go find a mud puddle. And that little lamb is going to go lie down in some green grass. Why? Well, they have different desires. These animals have different natures. Well, the Lord is comparing the nature of an unbeliever with the nature of someone who's been born again. The Lord elaborates on that here in verse 20. For everyone who does wicked things hates the light and does not come to the light, lest his works should be exposed. In other words, he loves the mud puddle of sin. Now, don't misunderstand here. Even saved people can fall into that mud puddle. But Jesus is describing the difference between someone who trips and falls down in that mud puddle with someone who actually wants to live down there. Now, we don't know how Nicodemus responded here. In fact, he disappears, so to speak, back into the night. But don't count him out just yet. You're going to see him showing up a little later on. Now, meanwhile, we read here in verse 22, after this, Jesus and his disciples went out into the Judean countryside, and he remained there with them and was baptizing. Now, later on, John's gospel is going to clarify that Jesus' disciples were the ones baptizing people, while Jesus was evidently doing the teaching. Now, keep in mind that this baptism was identical to John the Baptist's. It was immersing repentant people in water as they publicly prepared for the coming Messiah. This was a prophetic baptism, and this was an Old Testament baptism. By the way, don't forget, even though we're in the New Testament Gospels, we're still technically in the Old Testament days. The Old Testament system with its priesthood, its sacrifices, all of that is still in effect, along with Sabbath worship. It isn't until the Lord ascends back to heaven and the Holy Spirit descends and creates the church in Acts chapter 2 that the New Testament era, that dispensation of the New Testament church, officially begins. Now, back to John chapter 3 and verse 26, where we find John the Baptist and his disciples baptizing people as well. Well, some anonymous fellow shows up and informs them that Jesus' disciples are baptizing people, and they're drawing a bigger crowd. Well, this report makes John's disciples a little jealous. You know, they got a little competition going on here, and they're not too happy that Jesus and his disciples are evidently scoring more points than they are. But I want you to notice how John the Baptist responds. He says here in verse 30 to his disciples, "He," that is Jesus, "must increase, but I must decrease." In other words, we're not in competition. We are in cooperation with the message of Jesus. I want to point out at this juncture in our chronological study of the life of Christ, a couple of characteristics of humility in John's reply. And let me tell you, we need this kind of humility today. The first characteristic of humility is this. Humility refuses to promote personal achievements. John the Baptist answers his disciples here in verse 27. A person cannot receive even one thing unless it is given him from heaven. In other words, you know, what are you fussing about? Our ministry, whatever it might be, is from God. We are nothing more than what God has made us. And we can't receive one thing unless God gives it to us. And that includes results in ministry. You know, I've often thought about the fact that the most competitive field is not basketball or baseball or football. It's the church. It's ministry. We compare budgets. We compare attendance records. We compare baptisms and, you know, Christmas programs. Well, that's exactly what John's disciples are doing here, comparing the number of people following them with those who are following Jesus. Let me tell you, the breadth and the growth of someone's gospel ministry is determined by God. It's given as a gift by God to that servant. Verse 27 emphasizes that. You can't receive even one thing unless it's been given to you from heaven. Now, don't misunderstand. That doesn't mean we can be lazy or sloppy in ministry and then blame God when nobody shows up. It does mean that while we work hard with what we have, we know God's given it to us, and we give God the credit then for whatever happens. God hasn't given all of us the same abilities or gifts, has he? You know, most of us are never going to be able to preach with the eloquence of Charles Spurgeon. I certainly wasn't given his photographic memory either. Sometimes I can't remember where I parked the car. But look, if we complain that we don't have what he had, we are giving in to the temptation of pride. And more than that, we're discrediting the wisdom of God who formed us, who equipped us for the role that he wants us to have. So instead of comparing, we ought to be cooperating with the plan God has for us. The second characteristic of humility that we see here in John the Baptist is this. Humility refuses to emphasize personal importance. Here in chapter 3 and verse 28, John says this. You yourselves bear me witness that I said, I am not the Christ, but I have been sent before him. You see, his disciples are wanting to elevate John's significance. John is wanting to downplay his significance. He says to them here in verse 29, the one who has the bride is the bridegroom. The friend of the bridegroom, who stands and hears him, rejoices greatly at the bridegroom's voice. Therefore, this joy of mine is now complete. John here is comparing himself to the friend of the bridegroom. Now, in this culture, that meant he was the best man at the wedding. He would have been responsible to make the arrangements for the wedding ceremony, and he served as the master of ceremonies. And for a time, everybody's going to listen to him. Everyone will follow his directions. But when the bridegroom steps out into the scene, well, the friend of the bridegroom would step aside, and with great joy. That's what John the Baptist is saying here. For a time, everybody's been listening to me. You know, I've been making preparations for the nation, though, to meet the bridegroom, their Messiah. Well, he's now stepped in on the scene, and it's time for me to step aside. And I do that with joy. Well, now, here in the next few verses, John the Baptist tells us two truths about Jesus. First, he makes clear that Jesus is the ultimate eyewitness. He says here in verse 31, he who comes from heaven is above all. Verse 32, he bears witness to what he has seen and heard. It's as if John is saying to them, look, I can tell you some things about God the Father. I can tell you some things about the glory of heaven. But Jesus came from there. He has seen it all. He is the ultimate eyewitness. Secondly, John declares here that Jesus has the eternal authority. He says in verse 35, "The Father loves the Son and has given all things into his hand." In other words, only through Jesus, God's Son, can a person have eternal life. And with these wonderful statements and this perspective, the curtains are now about to close on a very wonderful, faithful ministry of this man called John the Baptist. And with his response of humility, I can tell you, John will have no regrets in his life or ministry. Today, beloved, let's live the same way. Let's think the same way. Let's say the same thing along with John. We must decrease, but Jesus must increase. So let's magnify Jesus today. Well, until we set sail again, beloved, on our wisdom journey, may the grace of the Lord Jesus Christ and the love of God and the fellowship of the Holy Spirit be with you all. Amen.
0: That was Stephen Davey on the Wisdom Journey. John the Baptist doesn't need the spotlight. He just needed to be faithful. If you want to keep that kind of teaching in front of you throughout the week, I'd love to tell you about Friends of Wisdom. It's a free membership, and it's simple to join. 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One is called Blessed Assurance. 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The other is called The Coming Tribulation. 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
1: With SRN News, I'm Keith Peters in Washington. Tensions are rising between the U.S. and Iran.
2: President Trump says Iran is taking too long to negotiate a deal, and now they will have to pay the price.
3: We're going
2: to
3: be attacking them very hard.
2: At the White House, the president wouldn't say if he planned to follow through on threats he made earlier in the war to attack bridges and utility plants in Iran.

What a Promise, How It Thrills My Soul, We'll Be Reunited Where Storm Clouds Never Roll, After the Shadows of Night Pass Away, Oh What a Promise, We Will Meet Again Someday. 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

0: proclaiming God's faithfulness to his children. This is BBN.
1: Von Friedrich, is that the name?
2: That is right, Dr. Langemak. Von Friedrich.
1: Don't shout at me. I'm an invalid, but I'm not deaf. You sit down by the window where the light falls on your face. Yeah, good, strong German face, young man. How old are you?
2: 33, sir.
1: Good age. Just ripe for life. Your Count Zinzendorf, how old is he?
2: Just about 33.
1: Good age, for anything. Now, what about it? You want to be ordained?
2: That is right, Doctor. I am here in Stralsund, employed as tutor to Herr Richter's children.
1: Young rascals. Tore up my tulip bed last time they came for dinner. You're tutoring them, eh? What happened? They drive you into the pastorate?
2: No, sir. It is something I have wanted for a long time. God has called me.
1: Von Friedrich, I'm going to ask you some questions. I may be an invalid, but I'm still superintendent of the church here. You answer honestly, and then if you convince me you're a suitable Lutheran, I'll arrange some preaching engagements in some of the city's finest pulpits.
3: We greet our friends everywhere with Chapter 19 of The Count of the Mustard Seed, the story of Count Nicholas Ludwig Zinzendorf. This is another in the series Stories of Great Christians and comes to you from the Moody Bible Institute of Chicago.
4: Erdmuth, you shouldn't be out here in the wind.
5: Oh, Gus, you should not have followed me.
4: Lutz told me to look after you while he was gone. When I saw you starting off for the Hutberg, I didn't know what to think.
5: You should not worry about me. I come out here often. I read the headstones. Sometimes I bring flowers. At least I owe my poor babies that much. Look at the row, Gus. Ernest, John, Theodora.
4: Is it the children this time, or is it Lutz? What are you really worrying about?
5: Oh, Gus, that man is so stubborn, so foolishly stubborn. Of course, I'm terribly worried about him. I warned him, I warned the elders, that once he started asking for ordination, he was due for trouble.
4: There hasn't been any trouble yet.
5: How can he avoid it? Going off to a strange country, posing as somebody he is not?
4: It isn't exactly that way. After all, one of his titles is Lord de Friedrich.
5: Oh, he can say that, but you know, Gus, he's masquerading.
4: His motives are good. That's what counts, isn't it?
5: I hope so, Gus. I truly hope so.
2: Good afternoon, Dr. Langemak. Well, you are sitting up today. You must be feeling stronger.
1: Stronger in body. Never been anything weak about my mind. You understand that, von Friedrich?
2: Yes, sir.
1: To tell you the truth, I think I've caught some of your energy. Yes, I mean it, von Friedrich. You have a kind of contagious vitality. I hear it's in your preaching, too.
2: What have you heard, sir?
1: What I've heard is all good. The deacons in the Church of the Evangel thought you must be pastor of a big church in Dresden.
2: Were there reports on my doctrine?
1: No problem there. Why should there be? You're orthodox, preach the blood, the atonement, the one Savior. You know you do, and they did, too, before you were halfway through.
2: I am very much relieved, sir.
1: You think you're ready to get a bill of orthodoxy from me, don't you?
2: It is what I would like. What I need, in fact, if I am going to seek ordination when I go
1: Not
2: back
1: so
2: to...
1: Not so fast. One thing troubles me. Troubles me a good deal.
2: Well?
1: Zinzendorf.
2: What?
1: Now, don't turn pale. You might have known I'd bring it up sooner or later. Here's what worries me. If you come from Herrnhut, you've been polluted.
2: I don't know how to answer that, sir.
1: You better think of a way.
2: Well, sir, Dr. Langemak, if you don't mind, maybe I can answer by asking you a question.
1: Go on.
2: Just where do you not agree with Zinzendorf?
1: Oh, that's quickly answered. Everywhere.
2: His books? His preaching? Have you met him?
1: No, I haven't met him. I disagree with what he's written. Disagree so much that I'm preparing a book of my own to refute his teachings. In fact, you've made me feel so much better that I'm planning to get to work on it again.
2: Which book are you refuting, Doctor?
1: Well, I'm working from Dr. Weidner's book about Zinzendorf. I haven't read any of Zinzendorf's trash firsthand.
2: Don't you think you ought to?
1: No.
2: I do. Before you...
1: Before what?
2: Before you write your own book. And before you judge me. Have you read them, Doctor?
1: I have.
2: Well?
1: I was wrong, von Fredrick. Absolutely, completely wrong. You think it's easy for Langemak to say that? It isn't. I hate to be wrong.
2: Then you've seen for yourself. All the accusations against Zinzendorf have been misrepresentations, exaggerations.
1: Lies, compounded by the jealousy of some lesser men. Listen, I want to read you one paragraph. It convinced me. Look here. But when they preach Jesus Christ as the Lamb of God that taketh away the sin of the world, as the propitiation for the sins of the whole world, with demonstrations of the Spirit and with power, and when poor lost men come to Christ and find grace and the forgiveness of their sins in his blood, their hearts are then filled with the Holy Spirit and the love of Christ. And they obtain a desire and power to follow him and to live according to his will. You know his words well.
2: Very well.
1: So, von Fredrick, you have crossed the last bridge. If you have associated with this Zinzendorf, you have been enriched, not polluted.
2: You are quite certain, Dr. Langemak?
1: No question.
2: Then, sir, I believe there is something I should tell you. Do you remember when you asked me how old Zinzendorf was? And I said 33? And I had told you that I was 33 too?
1: Yes, yes.
2: Well, sir, one of the titles belonging to the Count is Lord of the Barony of Fredeck. And, sir, I am that man, von Fredeck. But I am also Nicholas Ludwig Zinzendorf.
1: Wait a minute, Count. Give me a minute to get out of my chair. I want to walk to the door with you.
2: Take my arm, Doctor.
1: It's all right. It's all right.
2: I shall miss you. And Herr Richter.
1: Not those two terrors of his.
2: I go home to three of my own.
1: Don't let them play with that bill of orthodoxy. You have it in a safe place.
2: I shall guard it with my life. Thank you. I'm deeply indebted. Thank Dr. Sibbeth for me, too. With both of you vouching for me, I do not see how any church can refuse to ordain me.
5: Oh, Lutz, that little Ludwig.
2: Was he eating my document?
5: No, Lutz. After all, he's only 2½.
2: Let me have it. Erdmuth. The corners are wet.
5: They will dry. There's no harm done.
2: Do you realize the value of this paper, Erdmuth? This paper is my document to orthodoxy. It is almost the last step in my ordination. Only one thing stands between: a charge.
5: I do not understand, Lutz. Why should that stop you? What about Herrnhut?
2: No. That is just it, Erdmuth. Herrnhut will stop me. The church cannot see a nobleman in the role of an ordinary parish pastor. So, I have another plan, and this one is sure to work.
5: Oh, Lutz, I wish you did not have your heart set on that. It's a miracle that you did not get into trouble up there in Sweden.
2: Erdmuth, just yesterday I heard about an abandoned cloister in the Black Forest of Württemberg. I intend to buy it.
5: What? What will you do with an abandoned cloister?
2: Turn it into a theological seminary? Install myself as its head, and then I will have a proper charge.
5: Oh, Lutz, that will not work.
2: Is not that Gus in the hallway?
5: I don't know. A cloister.
2: Gus, come here a minute.
6: Morning, Lutz. Morning, Erdmuth. What can I do for you, Lutz?
2: Gus, I want you to present a special request of mine to the ruler of Württemberg, Duke Charles Augustus. I would like him to grant me a small favor.
5: Thank you.
7: No. I cannot grant my permission, Herr Spangenberg.
4: Perhaps if the Count saw you in person, Duke Charles...
7: That wouldn't change my mind at all. Now, I have nothing against the Count. I know the Zinzendorf family and the von Gerstorf family, and I respect them. But this request, in light of the circumstances, is most unusual.
4: I realize that, sir.
7: I'm a faithful Roman Catholic, and because of that, it would be absolutely out of the question for me to give over an abandoned cloister, knowing that it would be transformed into a Lutheran seminary. Now, this has nothing to do with my personal regard for the Count.
4: You will be very disappointed.
7: This is not a day of easy decisions, Herr Spangenberg.
4: Yes, Chancellor Pfaff, I know it's very irregular for me to bring this request to you, but...
8: Spangenberg, where have I heard that name before? You sure you weren't in my logic class in 1706?
4: No, Chancellor. I attended the University of Jena.
8: Good school, Jena. Know my friend Robsholm there?
4: No, sir. First, may I make it clear that the Count did not send me to see you here at Tübingen University. In fact, he has no idea that I'm conferring with you. You see, I felt that the university here, with its strong Lutheran convictions, would really be the logical place to ordain the Count. There seems to be no barrier against it, just a matter of form. He studied theology at Wittenberg.
8: Wittenberg, eh?
4: Yes, Chancellor. Majored in law, but took theology on the side.
8: Wittenberg, meals are bad there.
4: Well, the Count studied there. Actually, he's been living the life of a parish minister for the last 10 years. He's been doing everything but serving the sacraments to his people at Herrnhut, preaching sometimes 3 times a day. He has a statement of orthodoxy.
8: Spangenberg.
4: Yes, sir.
8: I know where I heard that name before. My aunt lives in Dresden, but not really my aunt, mother's cousin. You know how big these families are.
4: I don't want to take up your time, Chancellor.
8: No need to hurry, young man. I like these leisurely afternoons. Hate to rush. Bad for the digestion. Now, about this Count...
4: Zinzendorf.
8: Yes. Well, it would be my considered opinion, after listening to all the facts that you presented so cogently this afternoon, that there probably would be no reason at all why the university would hesitate to ordain the man.
4: Do you mean that, sir?
8: I believe, as Chancellor, with my years of seniority, I have every right to speak for majority. Why don't we say this? If your Count Zinzendorf cares to make a trip to the university and present his doctrinal beliefs to our faculty, I would say that probably ordination might follow as a matter of course.

And so we conclude Chapter 19 of The Count of the Mustard Seed, the story of Count Nicholas Ludwig Zinzendorf. This has been another in the series Stories of Great Christians, and comes to you from the Moody Bible Institute of Chicago.

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And by the way, thanks for joining us.

0: based on the helicopter, I guess we have the right to do that. You know, they shot down a very, very incredible, actually an incredible machine.
1: Tehran fired back at countries in the region. The escalating attacks threatened to derail efforts to end the war. Bahrain, Kuwait, and Jordan came under Iranian fire. It was the second time this week that back-and-forth strikes have tested a two-month ceasefire. Rising gas prices pushed inflation to its highest level in 3 years last month, a headache for the Federal Reserve, and a potential political challenge for the Trump administration as midterm elections near. A rough day on Wall Street, with the Dow plunging 953 points, the Nasdaq lower by 509, with the S&P 500 down 119 points. This is SRN News.
2: Today's good news verse comes from Proverbs 10 and verse 2. Treasures of wickedness profit nothing, but righteousness delivereth from death. And that is today's good news verse from Proverbs 10 and verse 2.
3: Do your bills exceed your paycheck? Hey, this is Ryan Paul standing in for Chuck Bentley with My Money Life from Crown. Todd Jenkins at Fox says that people have blamed their financial woes on inflation, corporations, interest rates, and greedy pricing. He notes, if money's so tight, then why does it look like nobody got the memo? Spending has never been more convenient or dangerous. Personal debt is rising. Loans, credit cards, and buy now, pay later services allow people to live beyond their means. Over time, these balances grow and interest compounds. Eventually, it becomes overwhelming. Financial stress is one of the leading causes of anxiety and conflict in households. When spending outpaces income, the pressure can strain marriages, disrupt peace at home, and lead to feelings of guilt or shame. Overspending, fueled by comparison, affects culture. Social media and advertising drive this cycle where people spend not out of need, but out of a desire to keep up. It's the trap of coveting that Scripture warns against. Financial margin erodes, and giving, saving, and planning for the future is postponed. Small emergencies become major crises. But perhaps the deepest impact is spiritual. When spending is driven by impulse or identity, money takes on a role it was never meant to have. Hebrews 13:5 urges us to be satisfied with what we have. And Luke 16:10 reminds us that faithfulness in small things matters. True freedom isn't found in having more. It's found in trusting God with His provision and honoring Him with every financial decision. Is your credit card debt spiraling out of control? Let Christian credit counselors help. They can create a debt management plan specifically for you. 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Sure.

Have you ever had someone ask you for the time or to give an opinion? Maybe they even wanted you to try to answer a very complicated trivia question. And having the information to all those questions is great, but the most important question of all, do you know Jesus? I pray that you do. Let's listen.

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Join us for Take a Minute, heard right here on the Bible Broadcasting Network. And by the way, friend, thanks for joining us.

0: Take a minute from your busy schedule and meditate with me over a great spiritual truth. I'm saddened when I read statements from America's earlier political leaders and then compare them with the politicians today. It shows the sharp moral, ethical, and spiritual decline in America. For example, John Winthrop, the first governor of Massachusetts, said, quote, "The only way to provide for our posterity is to follow the counsel of the prophet Micah, who wrote, 'To do justly, to love mercy, and to walk humbly with our God.'" When was the last time you heard a politician quote scripture and then live it? Granted, and thankfully, a few do today, but sadly, very few. In rereading Francis Brentano's religious patriotic anthology, Nation Under God, my heart was stirred and warmed by the lives of men and women who made America great by preaching and teaching salvation, sacrifice, suffering, and service. Divine devotion, determination, dedication, and duty were their watchwords. Faith, family, flag, and freedom were the way of life. God, grace, good, and goals. Christ, church, and children were all held high. Purity, propriety, and prayer were all practiced in public. But like the church at Ephesus, America has lost her first love. Founded on God's word, America has departed from the faith, and only God's intervention will ever change her. So, dear Christian friend, let's pray for revival in America. This is Bryant Nelson closing with a word from the Psalms. Selah. Meditate on this.
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Coming up in just a few moments, join Chuck Swindoll and Insight for Living. And before that, though, I want to tell you the story about a gentleman that I knew many years ago in West Virginia whose name was Bill. And on occasion, Bill would love to wear a ball cap that had these words, "I love to tell the story." And indeed, he did.

0: 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We're BBN.
1: What does it mean that God is glorious? It's a word we sing, a word we pray, but do we really know what we're saying? Today on Insight for Living, Chuck Swindoll begins a landmark 12-message journey into the very character of God. Not a dry theological lecture, but a soul-anchoring, heart-soaring exploration of the attributes that make our God unlike any other. This is the kind of series that will change the way you see Him and the way you see yourself. Chuck opens with the glory of God.
2: Beginning today and for the next number of Sundays, we'll be engaged in a series on our triune God. Doctrinal subject though it is, and with our inability ever to get our arms around it, my desire will be to show you the practical side of the attributes of God. We'll choose four of them today: His glory, next Sunday His holiness. We'll get to know God our Father better in these four Sundays, followed by an emphasis on the cross of Christ. And that Christological study will give our attention to the cross, what He accomplished there and why it was necessary. And then we will conclude the series with the power of the Holy Spirit. Turn in your Bible to a rather unknown section of Scripture, or at least unused, 2 Chronicles chapter 26. Every once in a while, the Spirit of God hovers over a life for the purpose of teaching us a lesson that ties in with truth that is timeless and transcendent. Such it was in the life of King Uzziah. 2 Chronicles 26 begins, "And all the people of Judah took Uzziah, who was 16 years old, and made him king in the place of his father, Amaziah." Verse 3. Uzziah was 16 years old when he became king, and he reigned 52 years in Jerusalem, and his mother's name was Jechaliah of Jerusalem. He did right in the sight of the Lord, according to all that his father Amaziah had done. He continued to seek God in the days of Zechariah, who had understanding through the vision of God. And as long as he sought the Lord, God prospered him. Verse 7, God helped him against the Philistines, against the Arabians who lived in Gurbaal, and the Midianites. The Ammonites also gave tribute to Uzziah, and his fame extended to the border of Egypt. He became very strong. Verse 15. In Jerusalem, he made engines of war invented by skillful men to be on the towers and on the corners for the purpose of shooting arrows and great stones. Hence, his fame spread afar. For he was marvelously helped until he was strong. But when he became strong, his heart was so proud that he acted corruptly, and he was unfaithful to the Lord his God. For he entered the temple of the Lord to burn incense on the altar of incense. Then Azariah the priest entered after him, and with him 80 priests of the Lord, valiant men. And they opposed Uzziah the king and said to him, "It is not for you, Uzziah, to burn incense to the Lord, but for the priests, the sons of Aaron, who were consecrated to burn incense. Get out of the sanctuary, for you have been unfaithful and will have no honor from the Lord God." But Uzziah, with a censer in his hand for burning incense, was enraged. And while he was enraged with the priests, leprosy broke out on his forehead before the priests in the house of the Lord beside the altar of incense. Verse 21, King Uzziah was a leper to the day of his death, And he lived in a separate house, being a leper, for he was cut off from the house of the Lord. 23. So Uzziah slept with his fathers, and they buried him with his fathers in the field of the grave, which belonged to the kings, for they said, he is a leper.
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2: I was a teenager before I asked my first serious theological question. It surprisingly had to do with the glory of God. That deserves an explanation. I was raised in a family that's musical. We loved music. We sang it. We played it all through my years at home before I got married. And I remember standing around the piano singing as a family. We had an old upright piano that sat in our living room. And both my mother and my brother especially played beautiful piano. And mother sang soprano, and Lucy, my sister, sang alto. I sang tenor, and my brother Orville sang bass, and my dad played the harmonica and the comb. That was his great claim to fame as harmonica player. Well, we sang all kinds of music. We sang patriotic songs and of course, folk songs and love songs and sacred songs and all arrangements that we could find. In fact, on occasion, my brother would write a piece and we would sing it. My mother noticed one autumn day in the newspaper down there in Houston that there was an audition being held at First Methodist Church downtown for the singing of the great masterwork of Handel's Messiah. She decided we would all audition. I said no. Mother said yes. So I said yes. Being a persuasive mother that she was, she got us all down there, and to my amazement, all of us passed. It was a choir of about 200 voices, and it would be ultimately an orchestra of about 60 pieces, and a magnificent pipe organ would be played by this woman who had played organ, it seems, all of her adult life. And the masterwork would be conducted by Dr. Walter Jenkins, a name familiar among musicians in that era. He led, by the way, the entire Messiah without the score in front of him. He knew it all by heart. And I'll never forget that first night of our performance. We did it four nights before Christmas. And here I was, a young 15, 16-year-old, surrounded by trained voices, men in the tenor section and the bass and the altos and the sopranos together. Were four famous soloists that sang the part. And it all began, as you who love music remember, with the recitative sung by this lyrical tenor, comfort ye my people, right out of Isaiah 40. And then he would end with the aria, every valley shall be exalted and every mountain and hill made low, the crooked places straight and the rough places plain. The thing I love about Messiah is it's all from the scriptures. And then everybody stood up in the choir and we began the first chorale piece. And the glory of the Lord shall be revealed, for the mouth of the Lord hath spoken it. Isaiah 40, verse 5. I have to tell you that the ecstasy of all of the music brought tears to my young eyes. I couldn't continue the chorus. And to this day, on occasion, I am moved to tears with great music. It was raining that night as we were on our way home, and I sat in the back seat of our old 41 Ford alongside my sister, who was about asleep, and my brother looking out his window. And I said to my daddy, Daddy, what's glory? What's glory? I remember we also had sung from Revelation 5, worthy is the Lamb that was slain to receive power and riches and wisdom and honor and glory and majesty. I said, Daddy, what's glory? The other words I understood. And in good fatherly fashion, he answered, ask your mother. So I asked my mother, and wise as she was, she said, check the dictionary when we get home. That is a great answer, parents, when you don't know the answer. So I did. And I came across a wealth of information, mainly synonyms. Glory is great honor and admiration, fame, renown. Glory is worshipful admiration. Hear these words. Listen carefully. Worshipful admiration, highest praise, splendor, radiant beauty, magnificence. And it included circle of light. Intriguing, isn't it? Circle of light. What a grand gallery of word pictures are found even in Webster's dictionary alongside the word. How important it is that we remember that that marks our God and no other, and no other. To Him alone goes the glory. We would say today in our vernacular, all the credit, all of the attention, all of the applause. He alone deserves it all. He alone is our awesome God of glory. How lightly we toss around words that are heavy with meaning. Heavy. You'll be interested to know, as I was, that the Hebrew word, the original word from which it's translated glory, is kavod. Kavod means heavy. Heavy. Heavy in power, heavy in authority, heavy in sovereignty, heavy in position, heavy in importance, heavy in riches. He has no needs. He provides our needs. He has no struggles. He meets us in our struggles. I find it also interesting that apart from the glory, a place of worship is an empty, hollow shell. There's nothing to it but the work of men and women's hands as skill and labor draw themselves together and a building is built. Like the first house of worship mentioned in the scriptures, Exodus chapter 40. When you get to the end of the chapter, you find the end of verse 33 reading, thus Moses finished the work. What work? The work on what was called the tabernacle, of much gold, of magnificent embroidery work in the veil that kept the people out of the holiest of all places on the planet. Moses finished the work, but it wasn't finished. It wasn't done. Our workers walked away from our new sanctuary one day saying, as they clapped their hands together, done. But it isn't done. It's an empty shell. It's a hollow place where you will only hear your echo on occasion without the glory. And in these days, the glory was manifested in a light. Remember the definition? Circle of light. Look at the next verse. Then the cloud, when? After Moses finished the work, when all the skilled laborers had gone back to their tents, when all of the seamstresses had put away their thread, when all of those engravers laid aside their mallets and their chisels, when all of it was done, there was a cloud. Watch. The cloud covered the tent of meeting. And the Kavod Yahweh, look at it. The Kavod Yahweh, the glory of God, filled the tabernacle. Now it's finished. Just as when we, the people of God, reflecting his glory, filled the house of worship, then it will be completed. Then it will be finished, and the purpose of it will begin to run its course. But read on. Moses was not able to enter the tent of meeting because the cloud had settled on it, and the Kavod Yahweh, the heaviness of our great God, shone down upon it. We don't read it here, but you do later. We read of the Shekinah of God. It was a laser-like light that originated in the third heaven and drove its way, penetrating all its way through the atmosphere and plunging into the holiest place of all, so that it is now so holy, no one but the high priest can enter but once a year. Imagine that in the middle of the wilderness, when the tabernacle was re-erected and it was taken down and re-erected and taken down, when it was erected, that light shone on the mercy seat, the place of God's presence. And it leaves the people silent. We even read of the cloud by day on the tabernacle and the fire which was in it by night. All of God's making. I'll tell you, you read sections like this, you sort of suck in your breath. When you really let it land full force, in all honesty, you're no longer the star of the show. In all honesty, you are, and I are the rather insignificant in the plan. It is all about our God. Today, men and women, we walk into a space built for worship that is only space. It's lovely. We're grateful for it. It's beautiful on purpose. It's to reflect our Heavenly Father's name. But it is not a house of worship without the church. It's a building. And when we, in this era, this age, when we enter that place, we bring the church with us. Isaiah writes of it in Isaiah chapter 42. So turn from there, far ahead in your Bible, to the ancient book of Isaiah, 42nd chapter, where we will read again of the light. 42 verse 5, "Thus says God the Lord, who created the heavens and stretched them out, who spread out the earth and its offspring, who gives breath to the people on it, and spirit to those who walk in it." This is all what God does. This is all about who he is. And then he introduces himself in no uncertain terms. "I am the Lord." And look closely at the verbs that follow. "I have called you in righteousness. I will also hold you by the hand and watch over you." These are words of presence and protection and closeness. "I will appoint you as a covenant to the people," look closely, "as a light to the nations." He's writing to Jews, read by Jews, the chosen people. You are not the single depository of the truth to be kept to yourself. You are a channel. Do not forget that. From you is to reflect the light. You see, we are like the moon. God is like the sun. The sun emanates like the effulgence of light floods from the sun, but we as moons simply reflect it. The moon has no light of its own. It's all reflected light. So it is with us. And by the way, as a light to the nations, let's not forget our mission. No matter our size, no matter the era, no matter our strength or struggles, look closely, the light of the nations, to do what? To open blind eyes. Some of them belong to your neighbors. Some of them are in apartment buildings, not that far from here. Some of them you've never met. Most of them you don't know, but their eyes are blind. And the light to the nations is to include bringing prisoners from the dungeon, Think of them as inhabiting prisons of darkness. Remember Wesley's words? "Thine eye diffused the quickening ray, I rose," speaking of his time in the dungeon, "and flooded with light, I went on my way." We who are filled with the grace of God have his light shining upon us, but never think that you are the star. I've spoken to people. I happen to have been in the land of Turkey where I brought up the subject of Jesus, and the man looked at me as if I had spoken of a ghost or an imaginary figure. He said, "Who? Who?" Here is a grown man running a business who has never, for the first time in his life, heard the name Jesus. But that's not just in Turkey. You know that. It's the people with whom you work, those with whom you school, those who are a part of our heart and never will leave that part of our hearts. Because of the commission, we're to bring prisoners out of the dungeon and those who dwell in darkness from that prison. And then, as if we need to hear it again, it's as though the Lord is saying, "I want to say this to you, and I don't want you to forget it. I am the Lord, that is my name." Look closely at what it says in following. Literally, "My glory to another I will not give. My light, my splendor, the credit that belongs to me, the power that is my name, the sovereignty that represents my choices, my decisions, my directives, that's mine and mine alone. Give it to no other. And do not dare attempt to take it from me. It is glory only for me. The Lord is my name. My glory is mine, and my praise is not to go to graven images. You are the light, and you reflect it." Walter Chalmers Smith wrote of it in the last part of the 19th century. "Immortal, invisible, God only wise, in light inaccessible." Did you hear the word? "In light inaccessible, hid from our eyes. Most blessed, most glorious, the Ancient of Days, almighty, victorious, thy great name we praise. To him belongs the glory. To him goes all the credit. To him we give our applause. To him we stand in awe before him." And Isaiah stands as a marvelous reminder that this is not to be forgotten.
1: God's glory is not ours to claim. It never has been. His glory, heavy, magnificent, and radiant, belongs to him alone. What you've heard from Chuck Swindoll today will anchor your soul if you'll let it. I'm Bill Meyer, inviting you to hear Chuck Swindoll continue his message about the glory of God, Thursday on Insight for Living.

0: Wall Street, the Dow plunged 953 points, the Nasdaq dropping 509, the S&P lower by 119. 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
1: Today's good news verse comes from Proverbs 10 and verse 2. Treasures of wickedness profit nothing, but righteousness delivereth from death. And that is today's good news verse from Proverbs 10 and verse 2.

The story of a doodling doctor of divinity is next on Musical Backgrounds. Scotland's foremost hymn writer, Reverend Horatius Bonar, was forever doodling on envelopes and in notepads he carried in his pockets to jot down lines of hymns whenever they came to him. But Dr. Bonar's notepads were filled as much with caricatures and other sketches as they were with lines of poetry. Dr. Bonar loved the hymns of Watts, Wesley, Cowper, and Newton, but his congregation at the Free Church of Scotland in the town of Kelso would not sing them. At a later charge, the huge Chalmers Memorial Church in Edinburgh, Bonar's efforts to depart from the custom of psalm singing met with such opposition that some of his church officers walked out. But the children weren't concerned with church customs. They cared little that the Presbyterian Church in Scotland was controlled by the government and that use of any songbook but the Psalter was forbidden. To Horatius Bonar, the adherence to church laws was of little significance. He lived his faith and preached the gospel as he saw it. A visitor once wrote of him, "His voice was low, quiet, and impressive. His prayer was as simple as a child's. Once he paused and addressed the Sunday school children who sat by themselves on one side of the pulpit. He is just like his hymns, not great, but tender, sweet, and tranquil." Before delivering his sermon each Sunday, Dr. Bonar always visited the Sunday school and sang hymns with the children. Often he gave them printed leaflets of his own verse, and they sang the words to familiar music. As editor of the Quarterly Journal of Prophecy, Dr. Bonar published an original hymn in each issue for 25 years. Some critics said of his poems that they would hardly pass even as gospel hymns, but Bonar published them anyway. In 1898, the United Presbyterian Church of Scotland published a hymnal of its own. It includes a liberal selection of Bonar's total output of more than 600 hymn poems. Here is one that Dr. Bonar wrote during the 1840s expressly for children of his Sunday school. If it is inferior, the critics have overlooked something, for not a word has been changed since Horatius Bonar scribbled the lines in one of his notebooks and doodled on the margins four incomplete faces and the head of a man wearing a hat.

The information that was used in today's musical backgrounds came from the book A Hymn Is Born. It was written by Clint Bonner and published by Broadman Press. Musical Backgrounds is a production of the Bible Broadcasting Network.

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0: Okay. I think we need just a few more minutes, so we'll take a little break and get started right after this.
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5: Do not adjust your radio. We are in control. You are about to enter a different place, and yet one that isn't so different. It's a dimension of sound and mind, a land of shadows, substance, and a lot of weirdness. You've just crossed over into the Twilight Zone.
6: Simon?
7: Yeah, Luella?
6: Where are we going?
7: This alley is a shortcut.
6: Looks kind of spooky. You think we should?
7: Sure. Nothing's gonna happen to us. Come on.
5: We present for your consideration Simon, who with his friend Luella is making his way to school.
7: So have you come up with any ideas on how to raise funds for the science club?
6: Not really. You?
7: As a matter of fact, yeah. Why don't we sell t-shirts with a picture of Albert Einstein on them?
6: Hey, that's not bad. Mr. Deerdorf will love it. It's a natural tie-in. But I don't know anything about getting t-shirts made.
7: I do. I helped do it with our church youth group. All we gotta do now is sell them.
6: That's great, Simon. Did you hear that?
7: Hear what?
6: That!
7: Yeah, what do you think it is?
6: I don't know. What do you think it is?
8: It's me, you dopes.
7: Russell!
6: What are you doing?
8: I've been waiting for you.
7: Waiting for us?
8: Well, waiting for you, Simon. I know you come down this alley a lot.
7: What do you want?
8: Come over here, behind the trash bin. I want to show you something.
6: What?
8: Something you're gonna like. Trust me.
6: Trust you? I don't think so.
8: Don't make a federal case out of it. Just come here.
7: Oh, all right.
6: This better not be anything gross.
8: Don't worry, it's not.
7: Well, then, what is it?
8: Ever seen one of these?
6: It's a toy chicken.
8: Not just a toy chicken. Listen.
9: Hello, my name is Henny. What's yours?
7: Cool.
6: Cool? Simon, it's a toy chicken.
7: But it talks.
6: Okay, it says its name. Big deal.
8: It does more than that.
9: I have a friend who talks so much, when she goes to the beach, her tongue gets sunburned.
7: That's funny.
8: See, he makes you laugh.
6: So it tells corny jokes.
9: I like you. Let's be best friends.
8: Hear that? He likes you.
6: Oh, brother.
8: Want to give it a try, Simon?
6: This is ridiculous. Come on, Simon. We need to get to school.
8: You got plenty of time before school. What do you say, Simon?
7: Well...
6: Simon, I can't believe you're actually thinking about this.
7: It looks kind of fun.
6: Fun? It's a toy chicken that tells goofy jokes. What's fun about it?
7: I don't know. There's just something about it that's kind of cool.
8: Sure. Go on, Simon. Give it a try.
6: No. Simon, this is weird. I've heard about these guys and their chickens. They're trouble. I want you to come to school with me right now.
7: Okay, Luella. Don't get so upset. Sorry, Russell. We gotta get to school.
8: All right. But you don't know what you're missing.
6: Are you all right, Simon?
7: Of course I am. It's no big deal. Come on, let's go.
5: But it was a big deal. For at lunch that day, when Luella wasn't around, Simon went looking for Russell.
7: Russell! Hey, Russell, wait up!
8: Well, well, if it isn't little Simon, where's your master, Luella?
7: I don't know. And she's not my master.
8: Yeah, right.
7: She's not! Look, I'm not here to talk about her. I want to try the chicken.
8: Shh, quiet.
7: What's the matter?
8: I don't want everybody to hear.
7: Oh, sorry. So you got it with you?
8: At school? Are you crazy?
7: Then where is it?
8: Safe. Look, a bunch of us are gonna have a little chicken party right after school. If you're still interested, meet me near the bike rack.
7: Near the bike rack. I'll be there.
5: After school, Simon followed Russell and several other kids to an abandoned building near the school. Once they were inside, Russell moved a crate that sat in front of a hole in the wall. Inside the hole was a backpack, and inside the backpack was...
10: It's a chicken.
5: The chicken.
8: All right, dudes, let's party.
5: They all started passing the chicken around, each one having a pull at its string.
9: My name is Henny.

0: this. Henny, not only did you say my name, you did it without your string being pulled. How did you do that?
1: I've always been able to do it. It's just that up till now, you weren't ready for it.
0: This is incredible. I've got to tell somebody.
1: No, don't. They won't understand. They all hate me.
0: Who hates you?
1: Everyone.
0: Not Russell.
1: Oh, yeah? I tried talking to him before, but he doesn't want to listen. He can't understand a special friendship like ours. And we do have a special friendship, don't we, Simon?
0: Of course we do.
1: You said I make you feel good, right?
0: Yes, you do.
1: Have any of your other friends made you laugh like I have?
0: No. Look, I'm very glad that you're alive.
1: I can only come to life for people like you who accept me. And even then, it may be only for a short while.
0: Short? Why?
1: I don't know. I can feel myself starting to change back already.
0: No, you can't. What can I do to help keep you alive?

0: 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Get on or off anytime you want as we travel through the Bible.
1: When Christ came, he took upon himself human flesh, and when he did, the glory was not there, you see. But he was God, you see. And therefore, that's the reason he could say, "He that hath seen me hath seen the Father." Now, you and I today are not going to see God. We're going to see the Lord Jesus Christ. And he today is in a glorified body. And we shall be like him. This is the anticipation and the hope of the believers, those who are walking today by faith, friends. And that's the way Moses is going to walk. But now he says, your presence must go with us. And we need his presence today, friends, to face the problems of every day.
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1: We place the fun-loving, impulsive Samson under the microscope today on Dynamic Living. My name is Stephen Brown, and I'm your host for Dynamic Living. Today, we begin a new lesson in our series on couples from Scripture. Today, it is Samson and Delilah's turn. Our passage of Scripture is Judges chapter 16, verses 13 to 21. Have your Bible opened and your notebook in hand to take some notes. As we study Samson and Delilah today, here is our Bible teacher, Dr. Donald R. Hubbard.
2: Samson. The very mention of his name indicates strength, doesn't it? In the Old Testament, we come across the story in the book of Judges about this man who was endowed by God with great strength. And frankly, at the beginning of his career, we are somewhat impressed with his wisdom. But the problem is that he did not use that wisdom or that strength appropriately, but allowed a field whereby there could be, between him and a woman by the name of Delilah, a relationship that would lead to what we would call a defiled couple. How important it is that we have our priorities straight, and that in our relationships with other people that we are clear as to the distinctions that God would bring to bear in our lives. Dynamic living requires that we understand these distinctions, and these distinctions, Stephen, are communicated to us as we study God's Word together. This is Donald R. Hubbard speaking, and I'm just appreciating so much that you're with us during these episodes of Couples in the Bible as we study together today, part one of what we will